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7: For St. John's Metro, the rest of the Avalon, and the South Coast. For tonight, some cloud, low of 12. For tomorrow, sun and cloud, light winds, and a high of 21. For central Newfoundland, for tonight, chance of showers with a risk of a thunderstorm and a low of 14. For tomorrow, sun and cloud, and a high of 22. And for the West Coast and Northern Peninsula, for tonight, clear and a low of 10. For tomorrow, sun and cloud, and a high of 22. I'm Richard Duggan.
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1: Good evening, I'm Richard Duggan. In the news, the details of a deal reached on a new Upper Churchill agreement are coming tomorrow, but VOCM News has learned that part of tomorrow's announcement will include a break for electricity users. Government sources close to the negotiations have confirmed for VOCM News that the Premier is set to announce a 15% Churchill River electricity rebate for Newfoundlanders and Labradorians. According to sources, that rebate could save users hundreds of dollars a year. How that will be achieved remains to be seen as the details of the give and take are revealed tomorrow. Prime Minister Mark Carney, Quebec Premier Christine Fréchette, and other officials from that province will join Premier Tony Wakeham at the event. The announcement is scheduled for 1:45, and VOCM News will carry it live. A local criminologist says the online world and the increased use of artificial intelligence is exposing users, and young people in particular, to a whole new set of potential harms and consequences. MUN researcher Dr. Adrian Peters was responding to dozens of charges laid against a 17-year-old boy for the alleged alteration of photographs using AI to generate sexually explicit material. The teen is charged with 19 counts each of making, possessing, and distributing child sexual abuse and exploitation material after police received complaints from a number of teenage girls back in January. Peters says with each new form of technology and online interaction comes a whole new set of potential harms.
2: We may not be realizing just how much of an impact what we're doing in those environments may be having. And there's almost like a removal from it. Even going back to when I was a young person, just like chat rooms and Messenger, that presented new harms for young people then. And I remember being warned myself and or playing on them and feeling bad for playing on these devices or services, perhaps because of the new harms and risks that they invite and not really knowing who's on the other side of that. And then also us as users not really thinking about them, the consequences are feeling a bit removed from the potential consequences.
1: The Normans Cove Long Cove Volunteer Fire Department has unveiled its new tanker truck. Their old truck, which had been in service for 15 years, had to be taken out of commission last fall after it didn't pass inspection. Chief Mike Hurley says they were able to find a new vehicle, which was originally a road tractor, and converted it to a tanker truck using some of the working parts from their old vehicle. In total, he says the project cost over $86,000, and so far they've been able to raise over $65,000 from the community, a number which continues to grow. And a team from Newfoundland and Labrador has been crowned world champions in pool. The group, known as the Q-Finland Crew, earned the title at the American Pool Players Association Team

0: Captains Championships in Las Vegas. The tournament is described by the Canadian Pool Players Association, NL East Pool League, as the biggest amateur pool stage in the world. The group beat the Saginaw Bay Misfits out of Michigan to earn the title. That's your news. I'm Richard Duggan.
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0: For St. John's Metro, the rest of the Avalon, and the South Coast. For tonight, some cloud, low of 12. For tomorrow, sun and cloud, light winds, and a high of 21. For central Newfoundland, for tonight, chance of showers with a risk of a thunderstorm and a low of 14. For tomorrow, sun and cloud, and a high of 22. And for the West Coast and Northern Peninsula, for tonight, clear and a low of 10. For tomorrow, sun and cloud, and a high of 22. I'm Richard Duggan.
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11: For St. John's Metro, the rest of the Avalon, and the South Coast. For tonight, some cloud, low of 12. For tomorrow, sun and cloud, light winds, and a high of 21. For central Newfoundland, for tonight, chance of showers with a risk of a thunderstorm and a low of 14. For tomorrow, sun and cloud, and a high of 22. And for the West Coast and Northern Peninsula, for tonight, clear and a low of 10. For tomorrow, sun and cloud, and a high of 22. I'm Richard Duggan.
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1: 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Please note, the awards gala itself will take place Thursday, October 1st at the Gander Curling Club, with doors opening at 6:30 and the event running until 9. 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
6: For St. John's Metro, the rest of the Avalon, and the South Coast. For tonight, some cloud, low of 12. For tomorrow, sun and cloud, light winds, and a high of 21. For central Newfoundland, for tonight, chance of showers with a risk of a thunderstorm and a low of 14. For tomorrow, sun and cloud, and a high of 22. And for the West Coast and Northern Peninsula, for tonight, clear and a low of 10. For tomorrow, sun and cloud, and a high of 22. I'm Richard Duggan.
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1: Good evening, I'm Richard Duggan. In the news, the details of a deal reached on a new Upper Churchill agreement are coming tomorrow, but VOCM News has learned that part of tomorrow's announcement will include a break for electricity users. Government sources close to the negotiations have confirmed for VOCM News that the Premier is set to announce a 15% Churchill River electricity rebate for Newfoundlanders and Labradorians. According to sources, that rebate could save users hundreds of dollars a year. How that will be achieved remains to be seen as the details of the give and take are revealed tomorrow. Prime Minister Mark Carney, Quebec Premier Christine Fréchette, and other officials from that province will join Premier Tony Wakeham at the event. The announcement is scheduled for 1:45, and VOCM News will carry it live. A local criminologist says the online world and the increased use of artificial intelligence is exposing users, and young people in particular, to a whole new set of potential harms and consequences. MUN researcher Dr. Adrian Peters was responding to dozens of charges laid against a 17-year-old boy for the alleged alteration of photographs using AI to generate sexually explicit material. The teen is charged with 19 counts each of making, possessing, and distributing child sexual abuse and exploitation material after police received complaints from a number of teenage girls back in January. Peter says with each new form of technology and online interaction comes a whole new set of potential harms.
2: We may not be realizing just how much of an impact what we're doing in those environments may be having. And there's almost like a removal from it. Even going back to when I was a young person, just like chat rooms and Messenger, that presented new harms for young people then. And I remember being warned myself and or playing on them and feeling bad for playing on these devices or services, perhaps because of the new harms and risks that they invite and not really knowing who's on the other side of that. And then also us as users, not really thinking about them, the consequences are feeling a bit removed from the potential consequences.
1: The Norman's Cove Long Cove Volunteer Fire Department has unveiled its new tanker truck. Their old truck, which had been in service for 15 years, had to be taken out of commission last fall after it didn't pass inspection. Chief Mike Hurley says they were able to find a new vehicle, which was originally a road tractor, and converted it to a tanker truck using some of the working parts from their old vehicle. In total, he says the project cost over $86,000, and so far they've been able to raise over $65,000 from the community, a number which continues to grow. And a team from Newfoundland and Labrador has been crowned world champions in pool. The group, known as the Q-Finland Crew, earned the title at the American Pool Players Association Team Captains Championships in Las Vegas. The tournament is described by the Canadian Pool Players Association, NL East Pool League, as the biggest amateur pool stage in the world. The group beat the Saginaw Bay Misfits out of Michigan to earn the title. That's your news. I'm Richard Duggan.
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1: For St. John's Metro, the rest of the Avalon, and the South Coast. For tonight, some cloud, low of 12. For tomorrow, sun and cloud, light winds, and a high of 21. For central Newfoundland, for tonight, chance of showers with a risk of a thunderstorm and a low of 14. For tomorrow, sun and cloud, and a high of 22. And for the West Coast and Northern Peninsula, for tonight, clear and a low of 10. For tomorrow, sun and cloud, and a high of 22. I'm Richard Duggan.
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8: For St. John's Metro, the rest of the Avalon, and the South Coast. For tonight, some cloud, low of 12. For tomorrow, sun and cloud, light winds, and a high of 21. For central Newfoundland, for tonight, chance of showers with a risk of a thunderstorm and a low of 14. For tomorrow, sun and cloud, and a high of 22. And for the West Coast and Northern Peninsula, for tonight, clear and a low of 10. For tomorrow, sun and cloud, and a high of 22. I'm Richard Duggan.
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1: 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The Gander Public Library invites you to enjoy a variety of programs and activities throughout the month. 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
10: For St. John's Metro, the rest of the Avalon, and the South Coast. For tonight, some cloud, low of 12. For tomorrow, sun and cloud, light winds, and a high of 21. For central Newfoundland, for tonight, chance of showers with a risk of a thunderstorm and a low of 14. For tomorrow, sun and cloud, and a high of 22. And for the West Coast and Northern Peninsula, for tonight, clear and a low of 10. For tomorrow, sun and cloud, and a high of 22. I'm Richard Duggan.
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1: I'm Richard Duggan. In the news, the details of a deal reached on a new Upper Churchill agreement are coming today, but VOCM News has learned that part of the announcement will include a break for electricity users. Government sources close to the negotiations have confirmed for VOCM News that the Premier is set to announce a 15% Churchill River electricity rebate for Newfoundlanders and Labradorians. According to sources, that rebate could save users hundreds of dollars a year. How that will be achieved remains to be seen, as details of the give and take will be revealed later today. Prime Minister Mark Carney, Quebec Premier Christine Fréchette, and other officials from that province will join Premier Tony Wakeham at the event. The announcement is scheduled for 1:45, and VOCM News will carry it live. The health minister says she is committed to finding a path forward to open an IVF clinic in the province. Newfoundland and Labrador does not have such a facility, meaning patients have to travel out of province at substantial cost to receive treatment. Government recently increased the one-time subsidy for those seeking fertility treatments from $20,000 to $29,000. Leela Evans says there are doctors who are very interested in stepping up, and government is working with NL Health Services on the steps needed to support having IVF locally. The Department of Forestry says damage caused to trees across the island this summer is the result of insects and not, as some might think, extreme dry conditions last year. VOCM's Linda Swain reports.
2: The department says eastern spruce budworm, hemlock looper, and balsam fir sawfly are the main culprits, affecting a number of species in the province's boreal forest. Officials say forestry staff focused on insects and disease are working with the federal government to track potential invasive insect species entering the province and are monitoring other forest pests that go through natural population cycles. The island is currently in the midst of a spruce budworm outbreak. Among the species officials are watching for are the birch leaf miner, the white marked tussock moth, and the fall webworm. Although those insects have less of an impact on commercial forest species, the public may notice the damage they cause. The department says between 2020 and 2025, the province treated close to 600,000 hectares of forest with the biological insecticide BTK. Officials are using remote sensing technology and field work to map the extent of current defoliation, and the information gathered will be used in next year's pest management strategy. Linda Swain, VOCM. Local news now.
1: MUN ended the 2025-2026 fiscal year with its operating budget in the green, but there is still a long way to go. VOCM's Mahalia Artis reports.
3: The university recently posted its financial results for the last fiscal online in the MUN Gazette following the completion of an audit by the Auditor General. The university began the year hoping to find over $20 million in savings. While they didn't hit that mark, they did reduce spending by over $18 million. That includes the closure of the Office of Public Engagement in St. John's and the Harris Center, and some workforce changes. For staff, a total of 20 positions were made redundant, 5 positions were eliminated, and 55 vacant jobs were cut. For faculty, 39 vacant positions were cut and 9 were eliminated through attrition. Other workforce changes also occurred due to contracts ending. Those efforts combined with one-time savings resulted in MUN ending the year with a modest operating fund surplus of $2.7 million. While MUN calls that result positive, it does not eliminate the growing gap between ongoing revenues and costs. They say financial stability will require difficult decisions across many budget cycles. Mahalia Artis, VOCM, local news now.
1: Taking a look now at your weather for St. John's Metro, the rest of the Avalon, and the South Coast. For today, sun and cloud, light winds, and a high of 21. For tonight, clear, and a low of 9. For Central Newfoundland, for today, sun and cloud, and a high of 22. For tonight, cloudy, and a low of 14. Cold.

0: Clear and Clearinville. And for the West Coast and Northern Peninsula, for today, sun and cloud and a high of 22. For tonight, showers and a low of 15. That's your news. I'm Richard Duggan.
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5: Tonight, expect clearing overnight with fog patches and a low of 14. Tomorrow will bring mainly sunny skies with increasing cloudiness and a high of 22. Currently in Gander, it's 13.
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4: Tonight, expect clearing overnight with fog patches and a low of 14. Tomorrow will bring mainly sunny skies with increasing cloudiness and a high of 22. Currently in Gander, it's 13.
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0: treatment. Government recently increased the one-time subsidy for those seeking fertility treatments from $20,000 to $29,000. Lila Evans says there are doctors who are very interested in stepping up, and government is working with NL Health Services on the steps needed to support having IVF locally. The Department of Forestry says damage caused to trees across the island this summer is the result of insects and not, as some might think, extreme dry conditions last year. VOCM's Linda Swain reports.
1: The department says eastern spruce budworm, hemlock looper, and balsam fir sawfly are the main culprits, affecting a number of species in the province's boreal forest. Officials say forestry staff focused on insects and disease are working with the federal government to track potential invasive insect species entering the province and are monitoring other forest pests that go through natural population cycles. The island is currently in the midst of a spruce budworm outbreak. Among the species officials are watching for are the birch leaf miner, the white marked tussock moth, and the fall webworm. Although those insects have less of an impact on commercial forest species, the public may notice the damage they cause. The department says between 2020 and 2025, the province treated close to 600,000 hectares of forest with the biological insecticide BTK. Officials are using remote sensing technology and field work to map the extent of current defoliation, and the information gathered will be used in next year's pest management strategy. Linda Swain, VOCM, Local News Now.
0: MUN ended the 2025-2026 fiscal year with its operating budget in the green, but there is still a long way to go. VOCM's Mahalia Artis reports.
2: The university recently posted its financial results for the last fiscal online in the MUN Gazette following the completion of an audit by the Auditor General. The university began the year hoping to find over $20 million in savings. While they didn't hit that mark, they did reduce spending by over $18 million. That includes the closure of the Office of Public Engagement in St. John's and the Harris Center, and some workforce changes. For staff, a total of 20 positions were made redundant, 5 positions were eliminated, and 55 vacant jobs were cut. For faculty, 39 vacant positions were cut and 9 were eliminated through attrition. Other workforce changes also occurred due to contracts ending. Those efforts combined with one-time savings resulted in MUN ending the year with a modest operating fund surplus of $2.7 million. While MUN calls that result positive, it does not eliminate the growing gap between ongoing revenues and costs. They say financial stability will require difficult decisions across many budget cycles. Mahalia Artis, VOCM, Local News Now.
0: Taking a look now at your weather for St. John's Metro, the rest of the Avalon, and the South Coast. For today, sun and cloud, light winds and a high of 21. For tonight, clear and a low of 9. For Central Newfoundland, for today, sun and cloud and a high of 22. For tonight, cloudy and a low of 14, colder in Clarenville. And for the West Coast and Northern Peninsula, for today, sun and cloud and a high of 22. For tonight, showers and a low of 15. That's your news. I'm Richard Duggan.
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3: Tonight, expect clearing overnight with fog patches and a low of 14. Tomorrow will bring mainly sunny skies with increasing cloudiness and a high of 22. Currently in Gander, it's 13.
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1: 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Please note, the awards gala itself will take place Thursday, October 1st at the Gander Curling Club, with doors opening at 6:30 and the event running until 9. 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
3: VOCM weather update. Overnight clearing with a low of 14. Later today will be mainly sunny with a high of 22. Tomorrow brings a mix of sun and cloud with a high of 21. Currently in Gander, it's 13.
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1: I'm Richard Duggan. In the news, the details of a deal reached on a new Upper Churchill agreement are coming today, but VOCM News has learned that part of the announcement will include a break for electricity users. Government sources close to the negotiations have confirmed for VOCM News that the Premier is set to announce a 15% Churchill River electricity rebate for Newfoundlanders and Labradorians. According to sources, that rebate could save users hundreds of dollars a year. How that will be achieved remains to be seen, as details of the give and take will be revealed later today. Prime Minister Mark Carney, Quebec Premier Christine Fréchette, and other officials from that province will join Premier Tony Wakeham at the event. The announcement is scheduled for 1:45, and VOCM News will carry it live. The health minister says she is committed to finding a path forward to open an IVF clinic in the province. Newfoundland and Labrador does not have such a facility, meaning patients have to travel out of province at substantial cost to receive treatment. Government recently increased the one-time subsidy for those seeking fertility treatments from $20,000 to $29,000. Leela Evans says there are doctors who are very interested in stepping up, and government is working with NL Health Services on the steps needed to support having IVF locally. The Department of Forestry says damage caused to trees across the island this summer is the result of insects and not, as some might think, extreme dry conditions last year. VOCM's Linda Swain reports.
2: The department says eastern spruce budworm, hemlock looper, and balsam fir sawfly are the main culprits, affecting a number of species in the province's boreal forest. Officials say forestry staff focused on insects and disease are working with the federal government to track potential invasive insect species entering the province and are monitoring other forest pests that go through natural population cycles. The island is currently in the midst of a spruce budworm outbreak. Among the species officials are watching for are the birch leaf miner, the white marked tussock moth, and the fall webworm. Although those insects have less of an impact on commercial forest species, the public may notice the damage they cause. The department says between 2020 and 2025, the province treated close to 600,000 hectares of forest with the biological insecticide BTK. Officials are using remote sensing technology and field work to map the extent of current defoliation, and the information gathered will be used in next year's pest management strategy. Linda Swain, VOCM, Local News Now.
1: MUN ended the 2025-2026 fiscal year with its operating budget in the green, but there is still a long way to go. VOCM's Mahalia Artis reports.
3: The university recently posted its financial results for the last fiscal online in the MUN Gazette following the completion of an audit by the Auditor General. The university began the year hoping to find over $20 million in savings. While they didn't hit that mark, they did reduce spending by over $18 million. That includes the closure of the Office of Public Engagement in St. John's and the Harris Center, and some workforce changes. For staff, a total of 20 positions were made redundant, 5 positions were eliminated, and 55 vacant jobs were cut. For faculty, 39 vacant positions were cut and 9 were eliminated through attrition. Other workforce changes also occurred due to contracts ending. Those efforts combined with one-time savings resulted in MUN ending the year with a modest operating fund surplus of $2.7 million. While MUN calls that result positive, it does not eliminate the growing gap between ongoing revenues and costs. They say financial stability will require difficult decisions across many budget cycles. Mahalia Artis, VOCM, Local News Now.
1: Taking a look now at your weather for St. John's Metro, the rest of the Avalon, and the South Coast. For today, sun and cloud, light winds, and a high of 21. For tonight, clear, and a low of 9. For Central Newfoundland, for today, sun and cloud, and a high of 22. For tonight, cloudy, and a low of 14, colder and clearing.

0: And for the West Coast and Northern Peninsula, for today, sun and cloud and a high of 22. For tonight, showers and a low of 15. That's your news. I'm Richard Duggan.
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3: Overnight clearing with a low of 14. Later today will be mainly sunny with a high of 22. Tomorrow brings a mix of sun and cloud with a high of 21. Currently in Gander, it's 13.
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1: I'm Claudette Barnes with your Community Minute. 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
3: VOCM weather update. Overnight clearing with a low of 14. Later today will be mainly sunny with a high of 22. Tomorrow brings a mix of sun and cloud with a high of 21. Currently in Gander, it's 13.
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0: very interested in stepping up, and government is working with NL Health Services on the steps needed to support having IVF locally. The Department of Forestry says damage caused to trees across the island this summer is the result of insects and not, as some might think, extreme dry conditions last year. VOCM's Linda Swain reports.
1: The department says eastern spruce budworm, hemlock looper, and balsam fir sawfly are the main culprits, affecting a number of species in the province's boreal forest. Officials say forestry staff focused on insects and disease are working with the federal government to track potential invasive insect species entering the province and are monitoring other forest pests that go through natural population cycles. The island is currently in the midst of a spruce budworm outbreak. Among the species officials are watching for are the birch leaf miner, the white marked tussock moth, and the fall webworm. Although those insects have less of an impact on commercial forest species, the public may notice the damage they cause. The department says between 2020 and 2025, the province treated close to 600,000 hectares of forest with the biological insecticide BTK. Officials are using remote sensing technology and field work to map the extent of current defoliation, and the information gathered will be used in next year's pest management strategy. Linda Swain, VOCM, Local News Now.
0: MUN ended the 2025-2026 fiscal year with its operating budget in the green, but there is still a long way to go. VOCM's Mahalia Artis reports.
2: The university recently posted its financial results for the last fiscal online in the MUN Gazette following the completion of an audit by the Auditor General. The university began the year hoping to find over $20 million in savings. While they didn't hit that mark, they did reduce spending by over $18 million. That includes the closure of the Office of Public Engagement in St. John's and the Harris Center, and some workforce changes. For staff, a total of 20 positions were made redundant, 5 positions were eliminated, and 55 vacant jobs were cut. For faculty, 39 vacant positions were cut and 9 were eliminated through attrition. Other workforce changes also occurred due to contracts ending. Those efforts combined with one-time savings resulted in MUN ending the year with a modest operating fund surplus of $2.7 million. While MUN calls that result positive, it does not eliminate the growing gap between ongoing revenues and costs. They say financial stability will require difficult decisions across many budget cycles. Mahalia Artis, VOCM, Local News Now.
0: Taking a look now at your weather for St. John's Metro, the rest of the Avalon, and the South Coast. For today, sun and cloud, light winds, and a high of 21. For tonight, clear, and a low of 9. For Central Newfoundland, for today, sun and cloud, and a high of 22. For tonight, cloudy, and a low of 14, colder in Clarenville. And for the West Coast and Northern Peninsula, for today, sun and cloud, and a high of 22. For tonight, showers, and a low of 15. That's your news. I'm Richard Duggan.
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2: VOCM weather update. Overnight clearing with a low of 14. Later today will be mainly sunny with a high of 22. Tomorrow brings a mix of sun and cloud with a high of 21. Currently in Gander, it's 13.
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4: Overnight brings clearing skies and a low of 14. Later today features increasing cloudiness with a high of 22. Tomorrow brings a mix of sun and cloud with a high of 21. Currently in Gander, it's 13.
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1: I'm Richard Duggan. In the news, the details of a deal reached on a new Upper Churchill agreement are coming today, but VOCM News has learned that part of the announcement will include a break for electricity users. Government sources close to the negotiations have confirmed for VOCM News that the Premier is set to announce a 15% Churchill River electricity rebate for Newfoundlanders and Labradorians. According to sources, that rebate could save users hundreds of dollars a year. How that

0: Leila Evans says there are doctors who are very interested in stepping up, and government is working with NL Health Services on the steps needed to support having IVF locally. The Department of Forestry says damage caused to trees across the island this summer is the result of insects and not, as some might think, extreme dry conditions last year. VOCM's Linda Swain reports.
1: The department says eastern spruce budworm, hemlock looper, and balsam fir sawfly are the main culprits, affecting a number of species in the province's boreal forest. Officials say forestry staff focused on insects and disease are working with the federal government to track potential invasive insect species entering the province and are monitoring other forest pests that go through natural population cycles. The island is currently in the midst of a spruce budworm outbreak. Among the species officials are watching for are the birch leaf miner, the white marked tussock moth, and the fall webworm. Although those insects have less of an impact on commercial forest species, the public may notice the damage they cause. The department says between 2020 and 2025, the province treated close to 600,000 hectares of forest with the biological insecticide BTK. Officials are using remote sensing technology and field work to map the extent of current defoliation, and the information gathered will be used in next year's pest management strategy. Linda Swain, VOCM, Local News Now.
0: MUN ended the 2025-2026 fiscal year with its operating budget in the green, but there is still a long way to go. VOCM's Mahalia Artis reports.
2: The university recently posted its financial results for the last fiscal online in the MUN Gazette following the completion of an audit by the Auditor General. The university began the year hoping to find over $20 million in savings. While they didn't hit that mark, they did reduce spending by over $18 million. That includes the closure of the Office of Public Engagement in St. John's and the Harris Center, and some workforce changes. For staff, a total of 20 positions were made redundant, 5 positions were eliminated, and 55 vacant jobs were cut. For faculty, 39 vacant positions were cut and 9 were eliminated through attrition. Other workforce changes also occurred due to contracts ending. Those efforts combined with one-time savings resulted in MUN ending the year with a modest operating fund surplus of $2.7 million. While MUN calls that result positive, it does not eliminate the growing gap between ongoing revenues and costs. They say financial stability will require difficult decisions across many budget cycles. Mahalia Artis, VOCM, Local News Now.
0: Taking a look now at your weather for St. John's Metro, the rest of the Avalon, and the South Coast. For today, sun and cloud, light winds and a high of 21. For tonight, clear and a low of 9. For Central Newfoundland, for today, sun and cloud and a high of 22. For tonight, cloudy and a low of 14, colder in Clarenville. And for the West Coast and Northern Peninsula, for today, sun and cloud and a high of 22. For tonight, showers and a low of 15. That's your news. I'm Richard Duggan.
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5: Overnight brings clearing skies and a low of 14. Later today features increasing cloudiness with a high of 22. Tomorrow brings a mix of sun and cloud with a high of 21. Currently in Gander, it's 13.
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1: 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Please note, the awards gala itself will take place Thursday, October 1st at the Gander Curling Club, with doors opening at 6:30 and the event running until 9. 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
4: Overnight brings clearing skies and a low of 14. Later today features increasing cloudiness with a high of 22. Tomorrow brings a mix of sun and cloud with a high of 21. Currently in Gander, it's 13.
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1: I'm Richard Duggan. In the news, the details of a deal reached on a new Upper Churchill agreement are coming today, but VOCM News has learned that part of the announcement will include a break for electricity users. Government sources close to the negotiations have confirmed for VOCM News that the Premier is set to announce a 15% Churchill River electricity rebate for Newfoundlanders and Labradorians. According to sources, that rebate could save users hundreds of dollars a year. How that will be achieved remains to be seen, as details of the give and take will be revealed later today. Prime Minister Mark Carney, Quebec Premier Christine Fréchette, and other officials from that province will join Premier Tony Wakeham at the event. The announcement is scheduled for 1:45, and VOCM News will carry it live. The health minister says she is committed to finding a path forward to open an IVF clinic in the province. Newfoundland and Labrador does not have such a facility, meaning patients have to travel out of province at substantial cost to receive treatment. Government recently increased the one-time subsidy for those seeking fertility treatments from $20,000 to $29,000. Leela Evans says there are doctors who are very interested in stepping up, and government is working with NL Health Services on the steps needed to support having IVF locally. The Department of Forestry says damage caused to trees across the island this summer is the result of insects

0: The department says between 2020 and 2025, the province treated close to 600,000 hectares of forest with the biological insecticide BTK. Officials are using remote sensing technology and field work to map the extent of current defoliation, and the information gathered will be used in next year's pest management strategy. Linda Swain, VOCM, Local News Now.
1: MUN ended the 2025-2026 fiscal year with its operating budget in the green, but there is still a long way to go. VOCM's Mahalia Artis reports.
2: The university recently posted its financial results for the last fiscal online in the MUN Gazette following the completion of an audit by the Auditor General. The university began the year hoping to find over $20 million in savings. While they didn't hit that mark, they did reduce spending by over $18 million. That includes the closure of the Office of Public Engagement in St. John's and the Harris Center, and some workforce changes. For staff, a total of 20 positions were made redundant, 5 positions were eliminated, and 55 vacant jobs were cut. For faculty, 39 vacant positions were cut and 9 were eliminated through attrition. Other workforce changes also occurred due to contracts ending. Those efforts combined with one-time savings resulted in MUN ending the year with a modest operating fund surplus of $2.7 million. While MUN calls that result positive, it does not eliminate the growing gap between ongoing revenues and costs. They say financial stability will require difficult decisions across many budget cycles. Mahalia Artis, VOCM, Local News Now.
1: Taking a look now at your weather for St. John's Metro, the rest of the Avalon, and the South Coast. For today, sun and cloud, light winds and a high of 21. For tonight, clear and a low of 9. For Central Newfoundland, for today, sun and cloud and a high of 22. For tonight, cloudy and a low of 14, colder in Clarenville. And for the West Coast and Northern Peninsula, for today, sun and cloud and a high of 22. For tonight, showers and a low of 15. That's your news. I'm Richard Duggan.
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5: Overnight brings clearing skies and a low of 14. Later today features increasing cloudiness with a high of 22. Tomorrow brings a mix of sun and cloud with a high of 21. Currently in Gander, it's 13.
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1: I'm Sarah Strickland. The Prime Minister will join Premier Tony Wakeham and Quebec Premier Christine Fréchette as the details of a much-anticipated new agreement on the Upper Churchill are announced in St. John's this afternoon. VOCM News has learned that part of the announcement will include what's being called a 15% Churchill River electricity rebate for consumers in Newfoundland and Labrador. What that will look like and how it is being achieved remains to be seen. It's also not clear whether the provincial government will take the new agreement to the public for a referendum. Meanwhile, when the new agreement is announced, it'll mark the latest chapter in the saga that has lasted decades. VOCM's Richard Duggan has more.
2: The original deal was signed between this province and Quebec in 1969, but over the years it became clear that the document was lopsided, with Quebec buying the power generated from Churchill Falls at dirt-cheap prices. Despite many court challenges, the contract was seen as ironclad, and this province was stuck. That was until December 2024, when both provinces announced that an MOU had been reached that would replace the 1969 deal and allow for the development of several other projects, including Gull Island. Work to finalize those deals was halted last October when the PCs upset the Liberals in the provincial election and the Tony Wakeham government ordered a review of the document. That report found that the MOU was not in the province's best interest, and thus both sides headed back to the table. Last week, La Presse reported that an agreement has been reached. They reported that while the bulk of the deal is unchanged, it does come with more energy for both provinces, and Ottawa put financial incentives on the table for NL to get the deal done.
1: The consequences of a devastating two-vehicle collision on the Trans-Canada near Southern Harbour Friday morning are being felt throughout the province. The crash forced the extended closure of the TCH. RCMP have yet to confirm whether there were any casualties, but New Evolution Wrestling confirms that two of its members were among those injured. In a post to Facebook, New Evolution Wrestling says the accident had an enormous impact on everyone within the organization. Two members are currently recovering from serious injuries, and New extends its condolences to the family of a brother and sister who lost their lives in the crash. The organization says it is hoping, with the permission and involvement of the families involved, to put together a fundraiser for the victims. The health minister says she is committed to finding a path forward to open an IVF clinic in the province. Newfoundland and Labrador does not have such a facility, meaning patients have to travel out of province at substantial cost to receive treatment. Government recently increased the one-time subsidy for those seeking fertility treatments from $20,000 to $29,000. Leela Evans says there are doctors who are very interested in stepping up, and government is working with NL Health Services on the steps needed to support having IVF locally. Jennifer Tipple, an advocate and former patient of fertility services, spent between $50,000 and $60,000 on IVF over the course of 3 years before she became pregnant. She describes the process, especially if multiple treatment cycles are involved, as an emotional roller coaster and says she is heartened by Evan's commitment to bring IVF to the province.
3: Because that will remove even more of those financial and non-financial barriers for folks. I think what people really want in this province, patients of fertility services, is to be able to access the services right here at home and have the comforts of home and their support network around them.
1: The calls for the federal government to extend its temporary suspension of the fuel excise tax beyond the upcoming long holiday weekend just keep on coming. Prime Minister Mark Carney announced the affordability measure back in April, resulting in a 10 cent a litre savings on gas. It's scheduled to come to an end on Labor Day. The opposition Conservatives and the Canadian Taxpayers Federation are both calling on Ottawa to extend the savings beyond the holiday weekend. Federation spokesperson Franco Terrazano says federal fuel tax relief makes life more affordable for all Canadians and goes beyond gas price savings by reducing operating costs for the food, agriculture, construction, and delivery industries. Parks Canada says it's planting thousands of trees in western Newfoundland to help its forests recover from a moose population that was once among the most abundant on Earth. Agency scientist Derek Whitaker says teams have planted about 730,000 trees in Grosmoor National Park since 2023. The trees are being planted in once forested areas that were chewed into grasslands by hungry hordes of moose. Whitaker says if they keep at it for another 3 years, they'll have planted more than a million trees. The park is the second largest national park in Atlantic Canada. That's your news. I'm Sarah Strickland.
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7: VOCM weather update. Today will be mainly sunny with increasing cloudiness and a high of 22. Tonight, expect partly cloudy skies and a low of 14. Tomorrow brings cloudy skies with a high of 23. Currently in Gander, it's 13.
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1: I'm Claudette Barnes with your Community Minute. 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
3: VOCM weather update. Today will be mainly sunny with increasing cloudiness and a high of 22. Tonight expect partly cloudy skies and a low of 14. Tomorrow brings cloudy skies with a high of 23. Currently in Gander, it's 13.
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1: 6 o'clock, nice morning in St. John's, temperature at 11. Good morning, I'm Sarah Strickland. The Prime Minister will join Premier Tony Wakeham and Quebec Premier Christine Fréchette as the details of a much-anticipated new agreement on the Upper Churchill are announced in St. John's this afternoon. VOCM News has learned that part of the announcement will include what's being called a 15% Churchill River electricity rebate for consumers in Newfoundland and Labrador. What that will look like and how it's being achieved remains to be seen. It's also not clear whether the provincial government will take the new agreement to the public for a referendum. Meanwhile, when the new agreement is announced, it will mark the latest chapter in a saga that has lasted decades. VOCM's Richard Duggan explains.
2: The original deal was signed between this province and Quebec in 1969, but over the years it became clear that the document was lopsided, with Quebec buying the power generated from Churchill Falls at dirt cheap prices. Despite many court challenges, the contract was seen as ironclad, and this province was stuck. That was until December 2024, when both provinces announced that an MOU had been reached that would replace the 1969 deal and allow for the development of several other projects, including Gull Island. Work to finalize those deals was halted last October when the PCs upset the Liberals in the provincial election and the Tony Wakeham government ordered a review of the document. That report found that the MOU was not in the province's best interest, and thus both sides headed back to the table. Last week, La Presse reported that an agreement has been reached. They reported that while the bulk of the deal is unchanged, it does come with more energy for both provinces, and Ottawa put financial incentives on the table for NL to get the deal done. Richard Duggan, VOCM, Local News Now.
1: The consequences of a devastating two-vehicle collision on the Trans-Canada near Southern Harbour Friday morning are being felt throughout the province. The crash forced the extended closure of the TCH. RCMP have yet to confirm whether there were any casualties, but New Evolution Wrestling confirms that two of its members were among those injured. In a post to Facebook, New Evolution Wrestling says the accident had an enormous impact on everyone within the organization. Two members are currently recovering from serious injuries, and New extends its condolences to the family of a brother and sister who lost their lives in the crash. The organization says it is hoping, with the permission and involvement of the families involved, to put together a fundraiser for the victims. The calls for the federal government to extend its temporary suspension of the fuel excise tax beyond the upcoming long holiday weekend just keep on coming. Prime Minister Mark Carney announced the affordability measure back in April, resulting in a 10 cent a litre savings on gas. It's scheduled to come to an end on Labor Day. The opposition Conservatives and the Canadian Taxpayer Federation all calling on Ottawa to extend the savings beyond the holiday weekend. Federation spokesperson Franco Terrazano says federal fuel tax relief makes life more affordable for all Canadians and goes beyond gas price savings by reducing operating costs for the food, agriculture, construction, and delivery industries. Hollywood is mourning the death of young TV and movie actress Hayden Panettiere at the age of 36.
3: Panettiere fought battles she later made public, including postpartum depression after the birth of her daughter. Amid those struggles, she gave up custody of her daughter, Kaya.
4: I remember every second of that day. Every second. No mother could forget a single thing about the day she signed her child away.
3: Panettiere also battled years of addiction and sought treatment multiple times.
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0: construction site there, Portugal Cove Road and Major's Path. There's infrastructure work kicking off today, underground work they're doing for the Goulds Fire Station. So drivers on the main road there in the Goulds, be ready for brief delays as traffic is temporarily shifted around that work area. There's work happening in and around Memorial University. They're doing maintenance on the tunnel system. More underground work. What is afoot? So the traffic patterns on Prince Philip Drive near like the residence buildings is a little bit of a squeeze in that area. But of course, it will flow in both directions throughout this morning. Water main maintenance happening westbound on Hamilton Avenue. That'll continue throughout this week. In Mount Pearl, they're paving on Wyatt Boulevard. And that's ongoing as well. That's your VOCM traffic. I'm Jerry Lynn Mackey.
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2: St. John's Metro, rest of the Avalon, sun and cloud today, a high of 22. Nice evening, low of 11. Cloudy tomorrow morning, sun by the afternoon, and a high of 21. Clarenville, central Newfoundland, sun and cloud today, southerlies 30, high of 22. A few clouds tonight, low of 14. Showers tomorrow morning, sun by the afternoon, and a high of 23. For the South Coast, next couple of days, sunny breaks, a high of 20, mainly cloudy this evening, southerlies 30, low of 15. And the West Coast, Southwest Coast, Northern Peninsula, sunny breaks today, southerlies 30 and a high of 21. Showers this evening, winds at 40, low of 15, and showers will end around lunchtime tomorrow with a high of 20. Right now in St. John's, nice morning out there, temperature at 11. Back with an update at 6:30 for VOCM News. I'm Sarah Strickland.
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0: 8 minutes past 6 o'clock on this Monday morning. The band is back together. Good morning to you, Russell.
4: Hello. A lovely Monday morning as we get underway here, and it might be a promising week. Let's start with the fact that, we'll talk about the Atlantic Economic Council. Debt is a bit of a problem. Deficits are a bit of a problem in the Atlantic provinces. We'll hear about one perspective on that.
0: We're going to check in with local celebrity to talk about his show, St. Pierre.
4: Backpacks. It's just about that time of the year, you know, where you got to think about them for back to school. So we'll hear from a chiropractor about the best ways to go get one. And we'll also hear from the health minister. There's some news about fertility treatments and the funding of fertility treatments in this province. All right, 9 minutes after six here on your VOCM mornings. Let's get a look at the weather forecast into today and tomorrow. And to help me with that, I've got Rob Carroll from the VOCM, from the Gander Weather Office of Environment Canada. It's not ours yet. Rob, how are you?
5: I'm good. How are you?
4: Not too bad. Promising start to the day. So what do we got ahead of us on Monday?
5: Yeah, so today for mostly eastern and southern Newfoundland, there's a fair bit of low cloud around right now, but as the sun comes up, that should burn off somewhat, and we'll break out into a mix of sun and cloud for those areas, and that's basically what we're going to see today. Temperatures should get up for most areas into the low 20s, so not too bad. Some light to moderate southerly winds there. Further west across the island as we get into central and western Newfoundland, other than a few fog patches, we're actually starting off with a nice sunny day there at first, but we're going to see some clouds roll in as the day goes on, and that's in advance of some showers that are going to move in tonight, especially for western, northern, and parts of central Newfoundland.
4: And it looks like that's going to carry on at least for a couple of days. What can we expect tonight and into tomorrow?
5: Yeah, that's right. There's a ridge of high pressure down over the Grand Banks. It's not moving, so that's generally going to be good for eastern Newfoundland. We're going to keep you in that similar trend at least for the next 3 days, where you're generally in a mix of sun and cloud. But then there is a system trying to push in from the west. That ridge is keeping it away, but that's going to bring some showers to western and northern and parts of central Newfoundland over that same time period. So pretty much similar weather right on through the first 3 days of the week, and then eventually later in the week those showers will make their way to the Avalon, but that shouldn't be until Thursday at this point.
4: Yeah, that's days away. Yeah, all right, exactly. Well, Rob, looks like a sunny couple of days, so thanks so much for joining us this morning.
5: You're welcome.
4: Rob Carroll from the Gander Weather Office of Environment Canada with a look at the weather for today and tomorrow, which is not too bad at all.
0: I know. Next few days. I love it. All right, let's head over to VOCM.com now and check in.

0: the question of the day. I'll do it for today, August 17th. We're asking, should the federal government extend its temporary suspension of the fuel excise tax beyond Labor Day? It's a yes or no option, and you can weigh in there at vocm.com. All right, coming up on 12 minutes past 6 o'clock now, the CEO of the Atlantic Economic Council says there hasn't been a strong economic development focus in the region for some time, and with a combined deficit of over $3 billion, it's something decision makers should hone in on. Speaking on the Tim Powers Show, David Chundy says the current economic situation in the Atlantic provinces, it's not sustainable.
1: We're not in the middle of a major recession. We're not battling a pandemic. But you look across the region and we're projecting these, you know, billion-dollar deficits. And, you know, no one has a plan to get back to balance. No one's projecting getting back to balance. And I just don't see these, you know, the current fiscal trajectory in the region as sustainable.
2: Yeah, some of the numbers that you have written down are staggering. The four provincial governments had combined shortfalls of $3.8 billion last year, and their cumulative deficits over the next 3 years are projected at $11 billion. And you go on to say the region hasn't experienced such large deficits over a four-year period over the last 45 years. I mean, what does it tell us about what our future service challenges may be for the public in terms of government services if we don't get at this?
1: Well, I think that's why we're trying to sound the fiscal alarm here. Like, I don't see these deficits left unchecked as sustainable. Therefore, we are, you know, projecting on current projections, you know, our debt is increasing, you know, in Newfoundland and Labrador, you know, a significant increase heading back to, you know, 50% debt to GDP ratio, but across the region, you know, an increase in our net debt of 50% over 5 years. Our debt service charges, which is what we're paying to bondholders, which means money not being spent on public services, is going to increase substantially. And so there is a risk that, you know, the credit ratings agencies do a downgrade. At some point, credit markets start to say, look, I'm worried about your ability to repay, and we enter then a fiscal crisis. And, you know, this is not something new. We've had it nationally back in the 1990s under Mr. Chrétien and Paul Martin, and they had to make some adjustments. Saskatchewan's been there. Newfoundland and Labrador, in the midst of COVID, was facing some issues, and the Bank of Canada had to step in. So these are not just kind of trying to sound the alarm, that there's a real basis for our concerns. And I think we really do have to take a serious look at, you know, what's our long-term projection of revenues, what's the spending trajectory likely to be given our aging demographics, mm-hmm. and then what size of adjustment do we need to make? And I don't think the numbers are implausible, but we certainly need to take a hard look at that and have an honest conversation as with our population about, look, here's some of the trade-offs we need to make.
2: There seems to be a strategy in Newfoundland and Labrador, and I think in Nova Scotia as well, and perhaps in New Brunswick with Premier Holt. But it's the old Atlantic approach, and it's not just these three premiers and these three governments at this time that have taken it. But, you know, we're going to cash in on the need for resources now, and we're going to make a lot of money on royalties, whether it be through oil or hydrogen or shale gas or what have you, and that will allow our fiscal houses to get back in order. That is, of course, if we decide to focus on that. I mean, the strategy of hope and the benefit of resource heaven mania raining down upon us has been a burden in the region for a long time. What do you say about that sort of public policy thinking?
1: So we clearly need to grow our economy. We've been very strong about that. We haven't had a strong economic development focus in our region for some time in the Atlantic provinces, and I do think we need to do that. If we want to have public services, education system, healthcare system that works and meets some of those needs, we do have to be generating the revenues, which mean we need a strong economy, so we can't keep saying no to this development and no to that development, because we're also saying no to more money for healthcare or more money for education or whatever the need is. So I do think the premiers that are pushing to grow our economy and to develop the resources that we do have and to help scale up our firms in our technology sectors, I think this is absolutely critical. However, we also need to ensure that we are managing our finances well. We need to be able to manage our expenses within the revenues that we have. And yes, we do need to think about healthcare and education, because our research on those topics says, yes, we seem to be well endowed with resources, but we're not getting the health outcomes that we'd expect. We're spending a lot of money in education, yet we have serious concerns about the outcomes of our education and post-secondary system. So we need a healthy workforce. We need a well-educated workforce. We need to grow our economy. But we do need to manage our finances at the same time. So I don't think it's an either or. And I don't think we can just wait on revenues to come in 10 years' time. We need to be managing our finances now and working to invest to grow our economy for the long term.
0: And that is David Chundy, CEO of the Atlantic Economic Council. And he was on the Tim Power Show, 17 minutes past 6 o'clock.
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14: Here's the weather for Monday, starting with St. John's, the metro area, and the Avalon. It's sun and cloud today and a high of 22. A nice evening ahead with more sunshine for Tuesday and a high of 21. For Clarenville in central Newfoundland, sun and cloud today and a high of 22. We've got a few clouds overnight. And then for Tuesday, it showers in the morning, but the sunshine returns in the afternoon. Tomorrow's high, 23. For the South Coast, sunshine today and a high of 20. Some cloud overnight, making way for more sunshine for Tuesday and the high, 20. And for the West Coast, up to the Northern Peninsula, sunny breaks today and a high of 21. Showers overnight, more showers on Tuesday morning, but that should end around the lunch hour, making way for a high of 20 degrees.
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0: All right, before we get into your headlines, I took a call from a listener who's warning that moose are on the go out there this morning. This driver just saw one right before the highway near Chance Cove, another one on top of Long Harbor Hill, and then spotted a third one in and around the Whitburn area. So get your moose eyes on this morning. Caution advised. All right, now let's head over to the VOCM newsroom and take a look at some of the top headlines this morning. The consequences of a devastating two-vehicle collision on the Trans-Canada Highway near Southern Harbour on Friday morning are being felt throughout the province. Health Minister says she's committed to finding a path forward to open an IF or an IVF clinic in the province. We'll have these topics and more for your next VOCM News, and that's coming up at 6:30.
14: It is 6:23 now here on the program. So the CBC crime series St. Pierre is shooting its third season at their Mount Pearl soundstage. Alan Hocko is the creator of the show, and he plays Detective Donnie Fitzpatrick and helps solve crimes on the small French island. You might remember Alan, of course, from Republic of Doyle many years ago. Now, I caught up with Alan on the set of one of the apartments on the show. It's where his partner Arch, played by Josephine Joubert, lives, and he gave me some secrets from the set about the apartment and of the show itself. Alan, thanks for coming back to your VOCM Mornings.
15: Oh, thank you for having me. And although it's not a visual medium here, the apartment we're sitting in, it looks like it's a St. Pierre apartment, but this is an exact replica of an apartment in St. John's that in season one we shot practically because the director, T.J. Scott, loved the look of it as a European-style place. So we then had to put it on our soundstage because it's too difficult, you know, to shoot in a location that people live in, et cetera. So we built this for Arch, and it's the exact model of the gals who worked at Parlor lived in the apartment above. So their apartment is in the show every week. It's kind of like when I built the Duke of Duckworth for Doyle.
14: Exactly. This show seems to have a lot more international reach. I see it popping up all over the place. It's what you intended, but yeah. How much still surprises you about that?
15: You know, Doyle sold everywhere. I think our distribution partner that we joined with at the time went bankrupt, and then the next company that took it over went bankrupt, and you get a couple of kicks at the can. I took a lot of time before we even had a green light on the show to make sure that we were partnered with the right team. We partnered with Fifth Season, who I'm super excited about, and they're, you know, they produce, you know, Severance, and they do, you know, all these huge Apple shows, and they also have a distribution side, which is our partnership with them. But there's a funny thing that happened at the beginning of doing St. Pierre, very similarly to Doyle. So domestically interesting to the country, and then it becomes about selling it to the rest of the world. Like, mm-hmm. are you interested in this French island off the coast of Canada? Are you interested in like what this thing is? So instead of like relying on the place too much, you really rely on sort of structure the show as like an internationally viewable mystery with solid performers and solid plot and scripts and directed, you know, within an inch of its life by the best people. And you kind of put that out there and then see how it does. And you can only hope for the best, but it's done very well.
16: Well, people connect to people, right? As we've been visiting the set today, Alan, you know, you guys do your scenes. They're very drama filled. They're intimate with the group of actors. But for anyone who's not on this film set, there's about 70 people milling 100. About. What's that like for you to kind of summon up that skill to be an actor while all this other stuff is going on around you?
15: Oh, I mean, that when you're starting out, that stuff, to figure that out, to go from the theater to a live audience to sort of realizing first job I ever had was Dooley Gardens, which was created by Andrew Young Husband, and Mary Sexton produced it, and my scene was with Andy Jones. That was my first time on a film set acting. That was super daunting. After that, like, you get on enough sets, you start to realize your place on a set is that you belong as an actor, because sometimes you feel like everybody else is doing such important work, you don't have space for yourself. You realize at a certain point, this thing is about what I'm doing. I have to make sure that I'm able to do it in that medium. And that part of the thing now is like a second skin, really. And it's my favorite job in the world is being on set. So when you're working with other actors and you're in this place, and our crew, and I'm not just blowing smoke, the evolution of the skill set that these people have, these are like highly trained, highly skilled, wonderful people that we get to work with each other every day and do this pretend thing where we're sitting in a pretend apartment that is actually mirrored off an apartment on a military road, and we're pretending it's in France while we are in Mount Pearl. It's absurd.
16: So what's it meant to you, the fact that you've built this empire, all these people that have a job here?
15: Well, the empire thing of it is Tommy Sexton and Gordon Pinson and, you know, Barbara Doran and Paul Pope and Mary Sexton and Mark Critch and all these people before building these pieces of this empire that we're all a part of. The opportunity with Republic of Doyle was our first ongoing series, and it was foreign to everybody, and people didn't know what was happening, and they thought this or that about it. Now, you know, we're not the only show here. When Hudson and Rex started, I remember, I mean, I have nothing to do with it as a producer or anything. I was so happy because we stopped producing around that time and they had a show. All of our crew had jobs. Then it's not just about something I'm doing. It's about growth. Then the Netflix show happens and that's going to be massive for the province on a global scale. You know, and Perry's a writer on that, and Jesse McEwen, who created that show, was one of our writers on Doyle. Like, it all kind of like just feeds into this thing that we're all benefiting from. Like, I never look at any other producer in town as my competition. The more things we make, the more things we get to make. And I'm super grateful to be a part of it.
16: You got to get back to set. But thank you for your time. We'll talk again when the season comes around in January.
15: Yeah, we'll do it properly where I can come see you.
16: That is Alan Hawko. He is the star of St. Pierre, and they're in the middle of filming their third season right now. The Netflix series that Alan was referring to finally has a title. For years, a couple of years, it was just called the Newfoundland Netflix show.
0: Yeah.
16: It's called Below.
0: Oh, yeah, yeah.
16: And so it's going to be interesting. I think that's out in October, I think, on Netflix. I popped over to St. Pierre on the weekend, and I picked a powerfully bad time to go because it was a national holiday, so everything was closed. They take holidays seriously over there. But I did run into a couple from Ottawa who had come to St. Pierre specifically because of the series St. Pierre. They wanted to see it for themselves. And it was remarkable just coming over. There was there was couples there from Queensland, Australia, Renton, Washington, Ontario, met a fellow from Liechtenstein, going over on the ferry to see St. Pierre for the first time. So it was a remarkable little trip. All right, we got a lot still to come here on the program. We're going to go backpacking in the next half hour of the program, and we'll also find out about some new funding, some added funding for those who are getting fertility treatments in this province. The news is next at 6:30 on your VOCM Mornings.
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18: At 6:30, beautiful morning out there. Temperature 11 in St. John's. Good morning. I'm Sarah Strickland. The Prime Minister will join Premier Tony Wakeham and Quebec Premier Christine Fréchette as the details of a much-anticipated new agreement on the Upper Churchill are announced in St. John's this afternoon. VOCM News has learned that part of the announcement will include what's being called a 15% Churchill River electricity rebate for consumers in Newfoundland and Labrador. What that will look like and how it's being achieved remains to be seen. It's also not clear whether the provincial government will take the new agreement to the public for a referendum. Details of the new agreement will be announced in St. John's today at 1:45. VOCM News will carry it live. Memorial University ended the 2025-26 fiscal year with its operating budget in the black, but there's still a long way to go, VOCM's Mahalia Artis reports.
19: The university recently posted its financial results for the last fiscal online in the Mun Gazette following the completion of an audit by the Auditor General. The university began the year hoping to find over $20 million in savings. While they didn't hit that mark, they did reduce spending by over $18 million. That includes the closure of the Office of Public Engagement in St. John's and the Harris Center, and some workforce changes. For staff, a total of 20 positions were made redundant, 5 positions were eliminated, and 55 vacant jobs were cut. For faculty, 39 vacant positions were cut and 9 were eliminated through attrition. Other workforce changes also occurred due to contracts ending. Those efforts combined with one-time savings resulted in Mun ending the year with a modest operating fund surplus of $2.7 million. While Mun calls that result positive, it does not eliminate the growing gap between ongoing revenues and costs. They say financial stability will require difficult decisions across many budget cycles. Mahalia Artis, VOCM, Local News Now.
18: The calls for the federal government to extend its temporary suspension of the fuel excise tax beyond the upcoming long holiday weekend just keep on coming. Prime Minister Mark Carney announced the affordability measure back in April, resulting in a 10 cent a liter savings on gas. It's scheduled to come to an end on Labor Day. The opposition Conservatives and the Canadian Taxpayers Federation are both calling on Ottawa to extend the savings beyond the holiday weekend. Federation spokesperson Franco Terrazano says federal fuel tax relief makes life more affordable for all Canadians and goes beyond gas price savings by reducing operating costs for the food, agriculture, construction, and delivery industries. Stats Canada is set to report fresh inflation figures for July this morning. Here's Aaron Sousa.
20: A poll of economists expects the annual rate of inflation ticked up to 2.9% last month after cooling sharply to 2.8% in June. According to LSEG data and analytics, Canadian drivers found relief at the gas pumps in June. That's as peace talks in the Iran war progressed and reined in global oil prices. But economists say progress in taming inflation likely reversed course last month as renewed hostilities in the Middle East set gas prices higher again. This will be the last look at price data before the Bank of Canada's next interest rate decision in September. Aaron Sousa, The Canadian Press.
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23: 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Up-to-the-minute and accurate traffic reports. 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
0: Good Monday morning. I just want to reiterate, we got a call about 15 minutes ago from a driver who said the moose are on the go out there this morning. I saw one just before the highway near Chance Cove, another one on the top of Long Harbor Hill, and this driver spotted a third one in and around Whitburn area, so please use caution as you're out and about this morning. We've got underground work for the Goulds Fire Station that's kicking off today, so you can expect delays on the main road there in that area. Memorial University's got maintenance work on the go for its tunnel system, so traffic pattern changes are in effect on Prince Philip Drive in and around the university. Traffic will flow in both directions, but you know, you just got to certainly watch for folks in the area and be ready for a delay. We've got water main maintenance westbound on Hamilton Avenue. That's continuing, so you're detoured via Bennett Avenue, and that's ongoing till September. In Mount Pearl, we're continuing on Wyatt Boulevard. They're doing some paving. And Belle Island Ferry Service, Legionnaire and the Flanders on the two-vessel schedule. That's your VOCM traffic. I'm Jerry Lynn Mackey.
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18: St. John's Metro, rest of the Avalon, sun and cloud today, high of 22, nice evening, low of 11. Cloudy tomorrow morning, sun by the afternoon, and a high of 21. For Clarenville and central Newfoundland, sun and cloud today. Southerly winds 30, high of 22. A few clouds tonight, low of 14. Showers tomorrow morning, sun by the afternoon, and a high of 23. South coast, next couple of days, sunny breaks, a high of 20. Mainly cloudy this evening. Southerly winds at 30, low of 15. And the west coast, southwest coast, northern peninsula, sunny breaks for today. Southerly winds at 30, high of 21. Showers this evening, winds at 40, low of 15, and showers will end around lunchtime tomorrow with a high of 20. Right now in St. John's, we have sunshine. The temperature is at 12. Back with an update at 7 o'clock for VOCM News. I'm Sarah Strickland.
0: All right, we are at 23 minutes to 7 o'clock. Let's head over to the VOCM website and check in on the question of the day. For today, Monday, August the 17th, we're asking, should the federal government extend its temporary suspension of the fuel excise tax beyond Labor Day? It is a yes or no option to choose from at VOCM.com. But if you have more to say on this, like, we are wide open here to accept your comments. You can text us from anywhere, 709-273-5211, or you can leave a voicemail there. Long distance, you can do it, 888-590-8626. Should the federal government extend its temporary suspension of the fuel excise tax beyond Labor Day? Russell.
16: All right, it's 6:38. Hard to believe we're 2 weeks out from the start of the school year. Many parents are keeping an eye out now for sales on supplies. However, one group in the province wants you to consider a careful purchase of one of the very important student essentials, the backpack. Kids ask their backpacks to do a lot of things, including heavy lifting. Dr. Randy Follett is a chiropractor with Lakeview Chiropractic, and he joins me now with some tips for backpack use. Good morning, Dr. Follett. Thanks for joining me.
1: Good morning, Russell. Happy to be here. I'm well. And yourself?
16: Not too bad. You know, when it comes to kids and their backpacks, how do you get past a kid who really wants that particular backpack with that Star Wars imagery on it, but the thing is just not functioning the way a backpack should?
1: Right. That's the eternal struggle of parents everywhere, isn't it? The kid says, I want that backpack. And the adult says, that is not the right backpack for you. And we see that struggle all the time.
16: How important is the weight of the actual pack when it's empty?
1: That's an important factor when choosing a backpack. We need to choose a backpack that is proportionate to the body size and not larger than must need it for the child. So, for example, the top of the backpack should not go higher than the top of the child's shoulders, and the bottom of it should not be below the waist. So, for example, if your child is walking to school and their heels are kicking the backpack, it's probably too big for them. So you asked about the weight of the backpack. It should be made of lightweight material like vinyl or synthetic material. These leather backpacks, you know, a lot of the vintage stuff is in style now, but the material itself is too heavy. So choose the lighter weight materials. The shoulder straps are really important. The shoulder straps should be wide, at least 2 inches wide. They should be adjustable. The length of it should be adjustable. And the shoulder straps ideally should be padded. If their shoulder straps are padded, then they won't cut into the arms or the armpits. And it provides extra padding so that the top of the straps don't dig into the muscles of the shoulder and cause pain.
16: You know, sometimes you see these waist belts that some backpacks have. Is it back of the backpack meant to have some padding as well?
1: Yes, very much so. The backpack should have a padded back on it. The part of the backpack that touches your child's back should be padded. That gives extra protection and comfort for the wearer. And you talk about a waist belt. The waist belt, or hip strap as it's called, is essential as it effectively helps to redistribute as much as 70% of the backpack weight off the shoulders. So if you have a waist belt on, 70% of the weight of the backpack is now transferred to the pelvis. And that equalizes the strain on the bones, joints, and muscles. Your child will be simply more comfortable and enduring less strain to their growing spine if you use a waist belt or a hip strap as well. You know, if a backpack has individual pockets inside it as well, that way, rather than what just one large compartment where everything is thrown in, if there's individual pockets, it distributes the weight evenly throughout the backpacks and it keeps things from shifting around, which improves comfort as well.
16: Randy, I think about this maybe with some of the older kids in secondary school and senior high, books and other things can get quite heavy. How do you make sure that a backpack isn't overstuffed?
1: There's a thought on that, and it's this. If your child is 100 pounds, the backpack should not be more than 15 pounds. If your child is 90 pounds, the backpack should not be more than 14 pounds. That's essentially 15% of their body weight is the maximum. And for very young children, the backpack should not exceed 10% of their body weight. If an adult thinks about it for a second, if they're 200 pounds, 15% of that is 30 pounds. Who wants to walk around with a 30-pound backpack on their back? And that's the 15%. So keep that in mind for your child. Keep it under 15% and less than 10 is ideal.
16: Are there particular tips that you would advise a parent to use to keep their kid from, you know, carrying all their known possessions around with them everywhere they go and not keeping some stuff in a locker or whatever?
1: Well, that's the other big tip with this is only pack what is essential. Don't put just in case and just in case and just in case inside your child's backpack. Only put in there what's needed for the day. They're going to be going to school with that backpack, coming home again with it. Things they need tomorrow can be packed in there tomorrow. Mm-hmm. And certainly heavier things go near the bottom of the backpack and let the pelvis and the hips carry the heavier things and keep the heavier things off top. It gives the physics advantage to your child so there's less stress and strain on the neck and shoulders.
16: What would be your best advice for lifting the backpack and making sure that it's secure from that point of view?
1: There's two straps on a backpack for a reason. Use both straps. So there's so many kids that are hunched forward and leaning forward with just one shoulder up high to keep the backpack from sliding off that one shoulder. Ensure your child, talking to the parents now, ensure your child is using both straps of the backpack. And to the teachers out there, if you see a child walking the corridors with just one strap on a high shoulder, encourage the child to use both straps of that backpack. It will save them stress and strain. And we know in chiropractic that a lot of adult stresses and strains that adults experience started back in childhood. So save these children from some adult issues by preventing stress and strain on these developing spines. I think the best backpack out there is one that has wheels on it with an extendable handle so that the ground is carrying it and not our spines.
16: Dr. Randy Follett is a chiropractor in St. John's. He's with Lakeview Chiropractic, and he's also a member of the Newfoundland and Labrador Chiropractic Association. Dr. Follett, thank you so much for sharing some time with us today, and here's good luck to us all back to school.
1: Russell, many thanks.
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14: Here's the weather for Monday, starting with St. John's, the metro area, and the Avalon. It's sun and cloud today and a high of 22. A nice evening ahead with more sunshine for Tuesday and a high of 21. For Clarenville in central Newfoundland, sun and cloud today and a high of 22. We've got a few clouds overnight, and then for Tuesday, it's showers in the morning, but the sunshine returns in the afternoon. Tomorrow's high, 23. For the South Coast, sunshine today and a high of 20. Some cloud overnight, making way for more sunshine for Tuesday and the high, 20. And for the West Coast, up to the Northern Peninsula, sunny breaks today and a high of 21. Showers overnight, more showers on Tuesday morning, but that should end around the lunch hour, making way for a high of 20 degrees.
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0: Now let's head over to the VOCM newsroom and check out some of our top headlines this morning. The Prime Minister will join Premier Tony Wakeham and Quebec Premier Christine Fréchette as the details of a much-anticipated new agreement on the Upper Churchill are announced in St. John's this afternoon. The housing minister says he's very confident that they will receive interest in a recent RFP to house people currently staying at the Horizons 106 in the community, and that things will be set up before the facility closes at the end of the year. And the union that represents fish harvesters in the province is holding a summit this fall focused on new people getting into the industry. We'll have these topics and more for your next VOCM news, and that's coming up at 7 a.m.
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16: Well, it is Monday, the 17th of August, and back in 1996, Ottawa-born actor Matthew Perry appeared on the cover of TV Guide in the United States with his co-stars from a television series called Friends. Back in 1985, Corey Hart played his first show as an arena headliner. It was before 18,000 fans in his hometown of Montreal. He was so moved by the enthusiasm of the crowd that he became choked up while he played his hit single, Never Surrender. It was one of his biggest hits in the United States. Peaked at number 3 in the Billboard charts.

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1: Provincial government is expanding access to fertility services. Eligible hopeful parents will be provided with funding up to $29,000 over the course of a person's lifetime to access fertility treatment. That's up from the previous maximum of $20,000. The money is only to reimburse expenses that have already been paid out for treatments. Health Minister Leila Evans spoke with reporters back on Friday at the Confederation Building. We will hear from the minister first. Following that, we'll hear from obstetricians Dr. Sean Murphy and Dr. Dina Murphy.
2: And as you know, the Premier talks a lot about healthcare for everyone, for all of us. And in budget 2026, we've increased the fertility services subsidy. And we increased it by $1.8 million. And what that does is allow each patient to have access to up to $29,000. And that's the increase from $20,000. And that's for the life of the patient. And we're hoping it's not just about increasing this funding per patient. What we've been doing is we've been engaging Newfoundland Labrador Health Services, and we've been engaging doctors who are interested in having the service here in the province for our patients. And for us, our new government is, how do we navigate the path forward? And this increase up to 29 per patient is part of the path forward. So we plan to work with Newfoundland Labrador Health Services and work with doctors who are interested in having the service here as to how do we do that. Because we recognize the emotional strain, the financial burden of families and residents of our province who struggle to conceive. And this service is so important. And one of the things that we learn is that IUI is available here, and patients who are trying to conceive often go through many, many rounds of this. And in actual fact, that can lead to complications where you have multiple, you can have like twins, triplets, and which is unplanned for. Also the health burden that does for patients who have to carry. But for us, is we want to ensure that we meet the needs of each patient. And in actual fact, investing in a path forward is it will add a lot of value for our province. One thing that's mentioned a lot is we invest in immigration because we need workers coming into our province. We need people living in our province to generate revenue and contribute to our tax system, to support our aging population. But in actual fact, we as a government are committed to the residents of Newfoundland and Labrador who want to have a family. And this is the path forward. It's so, so important for us. And with that, I'd like to actually have the physicians come up maybe and say a few words as well.
3: Well, first off, I'd like to thank the minister for recognizing the importance of fertility care in our province and for making this investment in families in Newfoundland and Labrador. Anything we can do to kind of remove obstacles to people accessing fertility care and good quality, high access fertility care is important. And this will help kind of move things forward in that direction. It'll remove, another barrier to fertility care. And as we work towards having IVF in our own province, we'll continue to work with the minister and her team and NLHS to deliver that care here in province. But in the meantime, it's a fantastic investment in families of our province.
4: Does it go far enough for you guys?
5: I mean, the ultimate goal for us would be to offer the treatment here in Newfoundland. Traveling for IVF treatment is still quite stressful, being away from your support system. But I think it's a great step forward in allowing the treatments to come here. And with the work we've been doing with the current government and previous governments as well, I think slowly we get further and closer and closer to having that here, which I think is great for our patients. And it's been the ultimate goal of both of us and other doctors in the past of bringing the service here. So I think it is a great step forward.
0: Given it's $29,000, what does that represent as the cost of what this normally is? Like, what percentage would it normally cover off?
3: The cost for an IVF cycle really varies depending on what procedures are needed, what medications are needed. It also goes towards travel costs, so it can help lay a lot of the cost of fertility treatment. For a lot of couples and families and individuals seeking to expand their families, this will provide coverage for possibly a full IVF cycle, possibly more. It kind of really varies depending on the cost involved, which can be variable.
1: And that is obstetrician Dr. Sean Murphy. We also heard from Dr. Dina Murphy, and we kicked off that segment there with Health Minister Leila Evans. It's 7 o'clock, time for your VOCM news.
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7: At 7 o'clock, not a bad morning out there. Temperature at 12 in St. John's. Good morning. I'm Sarah Strickland. The Prime Minister will join Premier Tony Wakeham and Quebec Premier Christine Frechette as the details of a much-anticipated new agreement on the Upper Churchill are announced in St. John's this afternoon. VOCM News has learned that part of the announcement will include what's being called a 15% Churchill River electricity rebate for consumers in Newfoundland and Labrador. What that will look like and how it's being achieved remains to be seen. It's also not clear whether the provincial government will take the new agreement to the public for a referendum. Meanwhile, when the new agreement is announced, it will mark the latest chapter in a saga that has lasted decades. VOCM's Richard Duggan reports.
8: The original deal was signed between this province and Quebec in 1969, but over the years it became clear that the document was lopsided, with Quebec buying the power generated from Churchill Falls at dirt cheap prices. Despite many court challenges, the contract was seen as ironclad, and this province was stuck. That was until December 2024, when both provinces announced that an MOU had been reached that would replace the 1969 deal and allow for the development of several other projects, including Gull Island. Work to finalize those deals was halted last October when the PCs upset the Liberals in the provincial election and the Tony Wakeham government ordered a review of the document. That report found that the MOU was not in the province's best interest, and thus both sides headed back to the table. Last week, La Presse reported that an agreement has been reached. They reported that while the bulk of the deal is unchanged, it does come with more energy for both provinces, and Ottawa put financial incentives on the table for NL to get the deal done. Richard Duggan, VOCM, Local News Now.
7: Meanwhile, former Premier Danny Williams, who previously took credit for halting the former MOU, says he was not involved in any capacity in the current negotiations on the Upper Churchill agreement. Williams famously declared earlier this year that stopping the former MOU was one of his single greatest achievements. He accused the former Liberal government of being bamboozled by Quebec and issued a list of specific concerns related to the previous memorandum of understanding that needed to be addressed. In a statement to VOCM News, Williams says he has no knowledge of what a new agreement might entail and that his position on any agreement is on the record through his submission to the review panel, which re-examined the MOU. The consequences of a devastating two-vehicle collision on the Trans-Canada near Southern Harbour Friday morning are being felt throughout the province. The crash forced the extended closure of the TCH. RCMP have yet to confirm whether there were any casualties, but New Evolution Wrestling confirms that two of its members were among those injured. In a post to Facebook, New Evolution Wrestling says the accident had an enormous impact on everyone within the organization. Two members are currently recovering from serious injuries, and New extends its condolences to the family of a brother and sister who lost their lives in the crash. The organization says it is hoping, with the permission and involvement of the families involved, to put together a fundraiser for the victims. Memorial University ended the 2025-26 fiscal year with its operating budget in the black, but there's still a long way to go. VOCM's Mahalia Artis reports.
9: The university recently posted its financial results for the last fiscal online in the Munn Gazette following the completion of an audit by the Auditor General. The university began the year hoping to find over $20 million in savings. While they didn't hit that mark, they did reduce spending by over $18 million. That includes the closure of the Office of Public Engagement in St. John's and the Harris Center, and some workforce changes. For staff, a total of 20 positions were made redundant, 5 positions were eliminated, and 55 vacant jobs were cut. For faculty, 39 vacant positions were cut and 9 were eliminated through attrition. Other workforce changes also occurred due to contracts ending. Those efforts combined with one-time savings resulted in Munn ending the year with a modest operating fund surplus of $2.7 million. While Munn calls that result positive, it does not eliminate the growing gap between ongoing revenues and costs. They say financial stability will require difficult decisions across many budget cycles. Mahalia Artis, VOCM, Local News Now.
7: The calls for the federal government to extend its temporary suspension of the fuel excise tax beyond the upcoming long holiday weekend just keep on coming. Prime Minister Mark Carney announced the affordability measure back in April, resulting in a 10 cent a liter savings on gas. It's scheduled to come to an end on Labor Day. The opposition Conservatives and the Canadian Taxpayers Federation are both calling on Ottawa to extend the savings beyond the holiday weekend. Federation spokesperson Franco Terrazano says federal fuel tax relief makes life more affordable for all Canadians and goes beyond gas price savings by reducing operating costs for the food, agriculture, construction, and delivery industries. The old adage, you can't fight City Hall, is no doubt ringing true for at least one St. John's property owner. The Supreme Court of Newfoundland and Labrador has rejected an appeal filed by a local taxpayer who felt the assessment on his property was too high. VOCM's Linda Swan.

0: 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Linda Swain, The OCM, Local News Now.
1: Hollywood is mourning the death of young TV and movie actress Hayden Panettiere at the age of 36.
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3: 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Every second. No mother could forget a single thing about the day she signed her child away.
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6: 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Up to the minute and accurate traffic reports. 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
7: Good Monday morning. Kind of dreary looking, dingy outside our studios on Kenmount Road right now with the overcast skies, but we will see sunshine a little later. We've got construction slowdowns at Portugal Cove Road and Major's Path. I'm seeing them mounting now for another morning. Underground work happening at the fire station for the Goulds, and that starts today, so you can expect some delays there on the main road as traffic will be shifted around the work area. Memorial University also doing some underground maintenance on their tunnel system, so the traffic pattern changes there affect Prince Philip Drive, right in the area of the university near the residence buildings. Water main maintenance westbound. Drivers on Hamilton Avenue will be detoured via Bennett Avenue. That's ongoing until September, but you may not be totally familiar with it yet as it kicked off last week. In Mount Pearl, paving work continuing this week along Wyatt Boulevard, and of course the lane reductions out there on the Trans-Canada Highway, Foxtrap Access Road area. That's your VOCM traffic. I'm Jerry Lynn Mackey.
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1: St. John's Metro, rest of the Avalon, sun and cloud today and a high of 22. Nice evening, low of 11. Cloudy tomorrow morning, sun by the afternoon and a high of 21. For Clarenville and central Newfoundland, sun and cloud today, southerly winds 30, high of 22. A few clouds for tonight, low of 14. Showers tomorrow morning, sun by the afternoon and a high of 23. For the south coast, next couple of days, sunny breaks, a high of 20, mainly cloudy for tonight, southerlies 30, low of 15. And for the west coast, southwest coast, northern peninsula, sunny breaks today, southerly winds 30, high of 21. Showers this evening, winds at 40, low of 15. Showers will end around lunchtime tomorrow with a high of 20. Right now in St. John's, we have a little bit of cloud out there. Temperature is at 12. I'll be back with all the news of the day at 7:45 for VOCM News. I'm Sarah Strickland.
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10: 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We're going to talk a little bit about a PFD campaign, a personal flotation device. 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
10: The worst kept secret in the province is that there's an impending deal on the MOU, but one group has been calling for cooperation between provinces for a while. We'll hear from the Atlantic Chamber of Commerce.
7: 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We're asking,

0: Should the federal government extend its temporary suspension of the fuel excise tax beyond Labor Day? I can't imagine people would say no, but you do have that option at VOCM.com, and we'd love to know why, if that's where you're firmly camped. You can text us or leave us a voicemail, 709-273-5211, that's the text line, or long distance, 888-590-8626. Should the federal government extend its temporary suspension of the fuel excise tax beyond Labor Day? Russell?
1: All right, well, each summer, you know, we often hear about someone drowning or at the very least needing rescue from the water. What always seems to be in short supply are personal flotation devices, or PFDs. The Canadian Coast Guard Auxiliary have noticed that there aren't enough PFDs for kids, so the Volunteer Auxiliary have teamed up with Transport Canada to have loaner stations set up around the province. So far, 10 stations have been set up to provide life jackets, but they're looking for donations to set up more. Jim Chidley is president of the Canadian Coast Guard Auxiliary. He joins me now. Good morning, Jim. How are you?
2: I'm doing fine, sir, and yourself?
1: Not too bad. Now, this goes back to 2024, right? What was the impetus for making this sort of program to come into being?
2: Over the years, we've been listening to, you know, a lot of the media and all the tragedies that's been happening around, you know, around the water, around wharves and out in boats. And, and you know, we're trying to do the best we can to try to make it a safer environment for people to enjoy. And in some cases, there's people who would love to get out in a boat, and even though they don't have a boat, but then they don't have a PFD to wear. So we're trying to make it possible for anybody, you know, to go buy a PFD is another expense. And so what we're trying to do, we're trying to put loaner stations around in many communities we can in the province, so that if somebody wants one, they don't have to go out and buy it. Just go over and borrow it, and when they're finished with it, bring it back. There's all different sizes, from children up to adults.
1: And you've got 10 of these stations around at this point, right?
2: Yes, sir. We have them in Labrador, and we also have them in all different locations around the island. There's 10 different districts within the Canadian Coast Guard Auxiliary.
1: So now, this summer, you've been trying to get more of these PFDs and life jackets donated. What's the campaign like this summer? How's it been going?
2: Well, we've just, you know, got it off the ground and start going around and getting some letters out to different organizations. And I only started really, it was last week. I've approached some companies, and now they're starting to contact the office. We're looking for monetary donations because, you know, it provides us to be able to go out and choose the PFDs that we deemed as we should be in the loaner station. And thank God for the harbour authorities around different parts of the province. A lot of them have agreed to allow us to put the banner on their property, and they may have some, you know, little storage sheds around the wharf where we can store the PFDs. So we're trying to get as many organizations involved as possible, and hopefully we'll get to reach everyone that that we need to. But and because we are there, the Canadian Coast Guard Auxiliary is there to help. I mean, our initiative is to saving lives on the water, and like our boats, we have vessels out where the oil companies have their platforms out there, where a lot of the cargo vessels are back and forth. We have our vessels around the water, plowing the waters. They're there to help if anything ever happens. So.
1: Now, you're not looking, obviously, for used PFDs or anything like that. You're trying to raise the donations to buy brand new life jackets that you can put in these loaner stations around the province, right?
2: Yes, sir. That's correct.
1: What's the goal? I know you've, like I say, you've got these initial 10 up and running, but what's the what kind of presence do you want to have? How many of these loaner stations do you want to have around the province?
2: I don't have a number, nor will we ever put a number on it. We're trying to get into every community that we can in the coastal areas because, like I said, it's the safer that we make this province and the more enjoyable that we can make for people to go out on the water. You know, like people say, well, I must have taken a loan of your PFD. Well, you got to wear it. You just don't take a loan of it. It's not a seat cushion. Wear it. This is the idea of it to get... And us as adults, you know, kids look at us and say, well, he's got one on, there must be a reason, or she's got one on, there must be a reason. So let's wear those PFDs. It gives you a greater chance of surviving.
1: Jim, you know, this summer, the recreational food fishery get expanded in terms of the number of days that people can be out during the course of the summer. How concerning or how important is that factor? How important is that change in terms of making sure that people are safe and that they've got access to safety items like these PFDs?
2: In my opinion, I'm 51 years now, full-time fish harvester, plus say also president of the auxiliary. But in my opinion, that's one of the greatest decisions and best decisions that DFO could have made when it came to the recreational fishery. And because the fact is, when they only had a couple of days to get out, hopefully the weather was going to be nice, and if it wasn't, well, people like to enjoy their meal fish, so they take chances. Now you got 7 days a week, and you can pick your day to get out, and it's you will. I think we will see a big difference. Yeah, we're probably going to have some incidents where, unfortunately, that'll happen. But in most cases now, we're not pushing people to go in bad weather. So we're giving them the opportunity to say, if Monday doesn't work, maybe Wednesday will work or something like that.
1: Well, if you want to find out more, you can contact the Canadian Coast Guard Auxiliary, the Newfoundland and Labrador region. You can look them up online. Also, the website is ccga-nl.ca. Yep. That's ccga.nl.ca. You can look for more information there about how to donate and make sure that there are loaner PFDs in good condition, in new condition around our province for kids to wear when they're out on the water. Jim Chidley is president of the Canadian Coast Guard Auxiliary for Newfoundland and Labrador. Jim, thank you for bringing this to our attention, and I hope you have a tremendously good summer coming up with donations.
2: Well, sir, thank you so much for giving us the opportunity to come on your airways and get this word out to the people and to organizations that we are looking for help. Thank you so much.
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1: Here's the weather for Monday, starting with St. John's, the metro area, and the Avalon. It's sun and cloud today and a high of 22. A nice evening ahead with more sunshine for Tuesday and a high of 21. For Clarenville in central Newfoundland, sun and cloud today and a high of 22. We've got a few clouds overnight, and then for Tuesday, it showers in the morning, but the sunshine returns in the afternoon. Tomorrow's high, 23. For the south coast, sunshine today and a high of 20. Some cloud overnight, making way for more sunshine for Tuesday and the high, 20. And for the west coast, up to the northern peninsula, sunny breaks today and a high of 21, showers overnight, more showers on Tuesday morning, but that should end around the lunch hour, making way for a high of 20 degrees.
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0: Now let's head over to the VOCM newsroom and take a look at some of our top headlines this morning. The consequences of a devastating two-vehicle collision on the Trans-Canada near Southern Harbour on Friday morning are being felt throughout the province. Health Minister says she's committed to finding a path forward to open an IVF clinic in the province. And nearly half of Memorial University employees eligible for the institution's voluntary retirement program are taking the university up on the offer. We'll have these topics and more for your next VOCM News, and that's the Major Cast, coming to you at 7:45. It's 7:24 right now. The provincial government has issued an RFP, request for proposals, to house people currently living at Horizons 106. The residents will be looking at homelessness when that facility closes at the end of December. Housing Minister Jody Wall discussed his plan with media back on Friday. VOCM's Greg Smith was there.
13: Today we're announcing that we're putting out the request for proposals for 106 Horizons. It is important to us that we get this out today. It's timely. So I want to make sure that, of course, we give it the due time that it needs and to start the process for the to move people, those are at Horizons, 106 Horizons, into community.
14: Can you talk about the RFPs? What are you looking for?
13: We're looking for, in the RFP, we're looking for not only placement, but also wraparound supports. And thanks to the staff at the Housing Corporation, they've done great work with respect to working with the individuals at 106 Horizons, doing their assessments. And we now know what wraparound supports are needed for the people that are living there as we move forward. So the housing option is one. But I said from the very onset that no one would be left behind, that people would get the proper supports that are needed. And thanks to the staff, the great team at Housing Corporation, that work is ongoing. A lot of work has been done, but it's still ongoing. And everyone who's there, living there has been assessed and does need, we now need know what they do need to have wraparound supports.
14: How many people are there and what kind of facilities are you looking for?
13: So right now with this RFP, we're looking for whatever facilities that can properly house the individuals that are living there. So that would, of course, depend on what application we do get. Currently there's 59 people at 106 Horizons. And as I said, the team are doing great work. and we're looking forward to getting this this process started to ensure that the people that are living there do receive the proper care and attention which we as a government are giving them. Yeah.
15: Could you give a little detail about the process of meeting with these individuals, how you were able to determine their needs?
13: Absolutely. So, as I said, the dedicated team at the Housing Corporation, they met with each individual separately, had good conversations with them back and forth, and did that assessment on a one-on-one basis. So we made sure that the wraparound supports that each individual needs is tailored to that person, which is very important. Not everyone's path out of homelessness is the same. People experience different things in their life, and they carry that with them. We want to make sure, as I said from the onset, we want to do this right. We want to make sure that everyone is supported. So those individual assessments were done and completed, and from that we have our information to move forward.
14: Like dozens of units that you need with various levels of support for the individuals living there. Do you think that you're going to get much interest? Are you looking to, like, private businesses to step up and put in bids for this? Like, do you think that you're going to get interest from people to do this?
13: I am very confident we're going to get interest in this. We've had great conversations over the last number of months with our community partners who do great work in our province. And it's been said numerous times about the level of engagement our community partners are willing to do and willing to step up. They've been doing this work for a long time. And so I am totally confident that we will get sufficient response to our RFPs and to move forward in a proper way to, of course, serve the individuals that we're working with.
0: And that is Housing Minister Jody Wall, very confident that they're going to get lots of interest in the request for proposals to house people currently living at Horizons 106. What do you think? Are they going to have luck? You can always get in touch. 709-273-5211. That is our text line. It's 728.
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0: Now let's head over to the VOCM newsroom and check in on some of our top headlines this morning. Prime Minister will join Premier Tony Wakeham and Quebec Premier Christine Fréchette as the details of the much-anticipated new agreement on the Upper Churchill are announced in St. John's this afternoon. And the union that represents fish harvesters in the province is holding a summit this fall focused on new people getting into the industry. Russell.
1: Also making news headlines today, Stats Canada is set to report fresh inflation figures for the month of July coming up later this morning. Parks Canada says it's planting thousands of trees in Western Newfoundland to help its forests recover from a moose population that was once one of the most abundant on Earth. And Hollywood is mourning the death of a young TV and movie actress. We'll have more details on these stories coming up in about 12 minutes' time here on your VOCM Mornings.
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24: It's the information you need to get where you're going safely and on time. Up to the minute and accurate traffic reports. 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
0: Good Monday morning. You're not going to need your sunglasses in and around the metro region this morning, but take them with you because you might need them on your way home. Seeing the slowdowns there at Portugal Cove Road and Major's Path, of course, they're putting in a roundabout. It's going to take a long time. And if you're heading to the airport or heading away from the airport, you're going to need a little extra time there. We've got underground work happening at the Goulds Fire Station that kicks off today, so there'll be delays on the main road there. And Memorial University also doing maintenance on its tunnel system. More underground work there. That's on Prince Philip Parkway in and around the university, so a bit of a slowdown. But it's going to be tangly a little bit as traffic picks up. We've got water maintenance. Westbound traffic on Hamilton Avenue is detoured via Bennett Avenue. That's ongoing till early September. And in Mount Pearl this week, the paving happening on Wyatt Boulevard will continue in a couple of different sections. They're working there. And of course, lane reduction out on the highway near Foxtrap Access Road in both directions. That's your VOCM traffic. I'm Jerry Lynn Mackey.
1: Let's switch to weather now and see what's going on for today and tomorrow. Not a bad day, but let's get some details. Rob Carroll is meteorologist with the Gander Weather Office of Environment Canada. And Rob, what can we expect over the next couple of days?
15: Yeah, so today for mostly eastern and southern Newfoundland, there's a fair bit of low cloud around right now, but as the sun comes up, that should burn off somewhat. We'll break out into a mix of sun and cloud for those areas, and that's basically what we're going to see today. Temperatures should get up into the, for most areas, into the low 20s, so not too bad. Some light to moderate southerly winds there. Further west across the island as we get into central and western Newfoundland, other than a few fog patches, we're actually starting off with a nice sunny day there at first, but we're going to see some clouds roll in as the day goes on, and that's in advance of some showers that are going to move in tonight, especially for western, northern, and parts of central Newfoundland.
1: And it looks like that's going to carry on at least for a couple of days. What can we expect tonight and into tomorrow?
2: Yeah, that's right. There's a ridge of high pressure down over the Grand Banks. It's not moving, so that's generally going to be good for eastern Newfoundland. We're going to keep you in that similar trend at least for the next 3 days, where you're generally in a mix of sun and cloud. But then there is a system trying to push in from the west. That ridge is keeping it away, but that's going to bring some showers to western and northern and parts of central Newfoundland over that same time period. So pretty much similar weather right on through the first 3 days of the week, and then eventually later in the week those showers will make their way to the Avalon, but that shouldn't be until Thursday at this point.
1: All right, well, it looks like we've got a fairly decent couple of days ahead of us, at least till Wednesday, and then we'll see what happens after that. That is Rob Carroll at the Gander Weather Office of Environment Canada for us. All right, 7:37 now here on the program. Well, the worst-kept secret in the province is that there's an impending deal to be announced about Churchill Falls. The Memorandum of Understanding is about to become a new contract between Newfoundland and Labrador with Quebec for hydroelectric development. One of the groups anxious to see cooperation between the provinces is the Atlantic Chamber of Commerce. Together with their counterparts in Quebec, they've been calling for all sides to get together and put prosperity of the country in focus. Rhonda Tuck-Lane is President and CEO of the Atlantic Chamber of Commerce, and she's here now. How are you, Rhonda?
5: I'm well. Thank you for asking.
1: What was your reaction when you heard that a deal is in the offing?
5: Cautiously optimistic, of course, waiting just to see the details. But we had already started talking about this with my colleagues from the Quebec Chamber back in April.
1: The fact that the provincial governments of Quebec and Newfoundland and Labrador and the federal government seem to be all getting together on this deal, what does that indicate to you?
5: This is one of the things we've been calling for, not only at the Atlantic Chamber of Commerce but all across Canada, is provinces working together to find wins. So while we wait for the details and, you know, really curious to see what these details are, we're hearing a few things, you know, some rumors. Mm. We are celebrating collaboration, right? Like, this is what we've been asking for, but we've got to look collectively. What does this mean for Newfoundlanders and Labradorians, and then Quebec, but also Canadians? So we are indeed celebrating collaboration and certainty for business.
1: What do you think the business community is thinking right now as it relates to the opportunities that could come out of greater investment in Churchill Falls, but also the revenues that eventually come out of this project as well?
5: Yeah, so exactly. So the revenues is what we want to see, we want to hear. Of course, when you look at our deficits, not only in Newfoundland and Labrador, but really every province in Canada right now are dealing with these deficits. So having new revenues come in from projects such as this is exciting. It's a win. But for the business community, who I ultimately work for, again, it's that certainty. It's knowing that there's been a deal reached and then working backwards so they have the bandwidth and the runway to actually plan for it. And again, we need, businesses are thinking about labor, talent, planning, investment. So they need a lot of time to build that and get there. So that's really what I think is exciting about hearing a deal has been reached, so people can now get to work on what does that mean from a revenue perspective, from finding labor and getting people to work.
1: It does come against the backdrop of an imminent provincial election in Quebec. How important is it that something concrete comes out of whatever is announced this week, that it can't be tossed away by any future Quebec government, assuming it changes to the point where they want to get rid of it?
5: Mm-hmm. Business needs and just wants certainty. So again, having an agreement and having the current premier support this and sign a deal, I think it means a lot again for the businesses that need and really need that to know what's coming. So I think it's a game changer of not having something, but again, glad to see for my members and businesses that there's something's been signed, and hopefully that when the election's over, we continue and carry on right where we left off before the election.
1: Rhonda, from what you've seen from your chamber, other chamber businesses and chambers of commerce, how important is nation building projects like this that, you know, it transcend partisan or provincial self-interest, that the greater good is moved on?
5: It sounds really easy, and we say it a lot, but I think now more than ever, it's totally needed. As we look around what's happening globally, we have right now in Canada, and I would say in Newfoundland and Labrador, many other Atlantic provinces, the things that the rest of the world needs. And if we can get it together and be working together and, you know, lining up these major projects, having a national talent strategy, having an Atlantic talent strategy so we can deliver, we are going to be the place to be. We're going to be where investors want to come. I know there's a big investment forum planned in September that the Prime Minister is working on in Toronto. Really excited to see what that looks like as he brings the G7 countries and investors here. But we have to be working together, or else we're not going to be able to deliver. We're not going to be able to help businesses grow, scale, and thrive.
1: From your experience, Rhonda, if this deal gets across the line sometime this week, what will it mean for you when you're traveling for business, when you're traveling to other, it could be trade shows, when other businesses from this area are trying to get investment? The fact that this agreement is in place and at least there's some stability in the marketplace for that.
5: Yeah. So right now, of course, I always want to go right to my grassroots, and that's my two members in Labrador. So I've got the Labrador North Chamber and the Labrador West Chamber, where they're telling me the things they need on the ground, and they need power, they need electricity. So I can only imagine that they're all so excited about this news. But again, then it does span out from there. So let's just say, like, for example, right now we're working on how to grow our domestic supply chain and procurement. This is awesome, right? We know there's work going to be needed here. We're going to have other businesses that want to come and partner with our businesses. So it really just lines up again from a Team Canada approach, us working with chambers right across Canada and the local chambers to grow business and get more revenue and money in everyone's pocket.
1: Rhonda Tulk-Lane is president and CEO of the Atlantic Chamber of Commerce. Together with her counterpart at the Quebec Chamber of Commerce, they've been calling for cooperation and a shared path forward as it relates to things like energy projects, major energy projects like Churchill Falls. And Rhonda, thanks for sharing a bit of perspective with us today, and we'll see what the week holds in terms of more news.
5: We will indeed. Thanks, Russell.
1: We'll have more on this, of course, coming up after the 8 o'clock news. We'll hear from the energy critic for the opposition, Fred Hutton. And the deal, or whatever is meant to be announced, is coming up later today. And there'll be live coverage here on VOCM. You can tune in for that after 1:30 this afternoon, expecting the announcement around 1:45. But there'll be live coverage on it all afternoon as we hear from the Quebec Premier, as well as the Premier of Newfoundland and Labrador, and the Prime Minister, all on hand to talk about the prospectus of this deal. Another big aspect of it is the referendum. It was promised on the night that Tony Wakeham was elected premier of the province, but not much said about it since. And just as a curious thing, this is a straw poll, obviously, but on yesterday's question of the day at VOCM.com, our question was, would you like to see the province live up to its commitment to hold a referendum after the new Churchill Falls deal is announced? Interesting result. 57% of you said no. It's too complex to leave up to a referendum. But 43% of you said yes, people should be able to vote on it. So now the question becomes, will it actually happen? We'll find out. And we'll have much more details on that as we roll along here this morning on your VOCM. Don't forget, our VOCM Fuels Your Summer contest is still ongoing. We're getting lots of photographs still from people from all over the province as they've been doing their summer travel. And of course, if you are in the mix and you send us one of your photographs, we'll put you in the running for a $200 gas card from North Atlantic. Just send us your pictures to 709-273-5211. That's 709-273-5211. And make sure your picture is attached. We get the odd text every now and then, entry for the contest, but there's no picture attached. So make sure you're in the running each Friday afternoon for a VOCM Fuels Your Summer, and you could be the winner of a gas card from Orange Stores. That's right. Get $200 free gas from North Atlantic each Friday. The news is next at 7:45.
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6: At 7:45, mostly cloudy skies in St. John's, temperature 14. Good morning. I'm Sarah Strickland. In our news, Prime Minister Mark Carney, Quebec Premier Christine Fréchette, all in town to provide details on the new agreement for hydro development in Labrador. The consequences of a devastating two-vehicle collision on the Trans-Canada near Southern Harbour Friday morning are being felt throughout the province. And there are more calls for the federal government to extend its temporary suspension of the fuel excise tax. And in national news, Stats Canada set to release some fresh inflation figures for July this morning. And we'll take a look at traffic, weather, the VOCM question of the day. But first in our news, the Prime Minister will join Premier Tony Wakeham and Quebec Premier Christine Fréchette as the details of a much-anticipated new agreement on the Upper Churchill are announced in St. John's this afternoon. VOCM News has learned that part of the announcement will include what's being called a 15% Churchill River electricity rebate for consumers in Newfoundland and Labrador. What that will look like and how it's being achieved remains to be seen. It's also not clear whether the provincial government will take the new agreement to the public for a referendum. Meanwhile, when the new agreement is announced, it'll mark the latest chapter in a saga that has lasted decades. VOCM's Richard Duggan reports.
7: The original deal was signed between this province and Quebec in 1969. Over the ensuing years, it became clear that the document was lopsided, with Quebec buying power generated from Churchill Falls at dirt-cheap prices. Despite many court challenges, the contract was seen as ironclad, and this province was stuck. That was until December 2024, when then-NL Premier Andrew Fury and then-Quebec Premier François Legault announced that an MOU had been reached that would replace the 1969 deal and allow for the development of several other projects, including the lucrative Gull Island. All that was needed was for the final contracts to be hammered out and signed. However, those plans changed last October when the PCs upset the Liberals in the provincial election, and the Tony Wakeham government put a pause on negotiations in order to do a review of the document. That report found that the MOU was not in the province's best interest, and thus both sides headed back to the table. Premier Wakeham has maintained that he will not be held to any artificial deadlines, but an election is looming in Quebec, and the governing CAQ, which is trailing in the polls, want a deal done. Last week, La Presse reported that an agreement has been reached. They report that while the bulk of the deal is unchanged, it does come with more energy for both provinces, and Ottawa put financial incentives on the table for NL to get a deal done. Richard Duggan, VOCM, Local News Now.
6: Meanwhile, former Premier Danny Williams, who previously took credit for halting the former MOU, says he was not involved in any capacity in the current negotiations on the Upper Churchill Agreement. Williams famously declared earlier this year that stopping the former MOU was one of his single greatest achievements. He accused the former Liberal government of being bamboozled by Quebec and issued a list of specific concerns related to the previous Memorandum of Understanding that needed to be addressed. In a statement issued to VOCM News, Williams says he has no knowledge of what the new agreement might entail and that his position on any agreement is on the record through his submission to the review panel, which re-examined the MOU. The consequences of a devastating two-vehicle collision on the Trans-Canada near Southern Harbour Friday morning are being felt throughout the province. The crash forced the extended closure of the TCH. RCMP have yet to confirm whether there were any casualties, but New Evolution Wrestling confirms that two of its members were among those injured. In a post to Facebook, New Evolution Wrestling says the accident had an enormous impact on everyone within the organization. Two members are currently recovering from serious injuries, and New extends its condolences to the family of a brother and sister who lost their lives in the crash. The organization says it is hoping, with the permission and involvement of the families involved, to put together a fundraiser for the victims. Memorial University ended the 2025-26 fiscal year with its operating budget in the black, but there's still a long way to go. VOCM's Mahalia Artis reports.
8: The university recently posted its financial results for the last fiscal online in the Mun Gazette following the completion of an audit by the Auditor General. The university began the year hoping to find over $20 million in savings. While they didn't hit that mark, they did reduce spending by over $18 million. That includes includes the closure of the Office of Public Engagement in St. John's and the Harris Center, and some workforce changes. For staff, a total of 20 positions were made redundant, 5 positions were eliminated, and 55 vacant jobs were cut. For faculty, 39 vacant positions were cut and 9 were eliminated through attrition. Other workforce changes also occurred due to contracts ending. Those efforts combined with one-time savings resulted in Munn ending the year with a modest operating fund surplus of $2.7 million. While Munn calls that result positive, it does not eliminate the growing gap between ongoing revenues and costs. They say financial stability will require difficult decisions across many budget cycles. Mahalia Artis, VOCM, Local News Now.
6: Meanwhile, nearly half of Munn employees eligible for the institution's voluntary retirement program are taking the university up on the offer. Last month, Munn accepted applications from a mix of administrative and academic employees for the program. 47 employees in total were approved, representing a 45% uptake among those eligible. All of those employees will retire by the end of the month, and Munn says that will result in $6 million in savings. The health minister says she is committed to finding a path forward to open an IVF clinic in the province. Newfoundland and Labrador does not have such a facility, meaning patients have to travel out of province at substantial cost to receive treatment. Government recently increased the one-time subsidy for those seeking fertility treatments from $20,000 to $29,000. Leela Evans says there are doctors who are very interested in stepping up, and government is working with NL Health Services on the steps needed to support having IVF locally. Jennifer Tipple, an advocate and former patient of fertility services, spent between $50,000 and $60,000 on IVF over the course of 3 years before she became pregnant. She describes the process, especially if multiple treatment cycles are involved, as an emotional roller coaster, and says she is heartened by Evan's commitment to bring IVF to the province.
3: Because that will remove even more of those financial and non-financial barriers for folks. I think what people really want in this province, patients of fertility services, is to be able to access the services right here at home and have the comforts of home and their support network around them.
6: The housing minister says he is very confident that they will receive interest in a recent RFP to house people currently staying at Horizons 106 in the community, and that things will be set up before the facility closes at the end of the year. The provincial government recently issued 3 RFPs seeking different options for people who require minimal, moderate, and 24-hour supportive care. Jody Wall says the RFP process will clarify if the infrastructure to provide the housing is already in place or if it'll need to be built.
13: Some proponents may come with their own infrastructure. As Minister responsible for Housing Corporation, we do have the option of, with respect to our housing units, back to Budget 2026, we did ensure that there was considerable financial effort given, that we have housing units that were left, not able to be repaired. We have staff hired to get those units back into the fold. That is an option. We have the Canada Newfoundland Labrador Housing Benefit that we do have the ability to provide. And as I said, proponents may come with their own infrastructure themselves. That will all be determined through the RFP process.
6: Whatever the solution, Wall believes it will be in place before December 31st. Wall addresses what would happen if a solution isn't in place.
13: We'll deal with that at the time. However, I'm confident with respect to the conversations we've had and the timing with respect to putting out the RFP today that we will be able to get all individuals housed appropriately with the proper supports.
6: The old adage, you can't fight City Hall, is no doubt ringing true for at least one St. John's property owner. The Supreme Court of Newfoundland and Labrador has rejected an appeal filed by a local taxpayer who felt the assessment on his property was too high. VOCM's Linda Swain reports.
9: The resident's home was assessed at $348,200, higher than the $322,900 he believed it should have been assessed at. He appealed the assessment to the city's Assessment Review Court Commissioner, and the assessment was upheld. However, when the property owner learned that the commissioner had been employed by the city for years prior to being appointed as commissioner, he appealed the decision before the Supreme Court. In his decision, Justice Justin Meller says he does not accept the argument that it is somehow improper to appoint a retired employee to an adjudicative tribunal. Justice Miller says the ground of appeal fails to raise an identifiable legal issue. He suggests that the answer to addressing the property owner's dissatisfaction with the fairness of the assessment system is an issue for the ballot box and not the justice system. Linda Swain, VOCM, Local News Now.
6: The calls for the federal government to extend its temporary suspension of the fuel excise tax beyond the upcoming long holiday weekend just keep on coming. Prime Minister Mark Carney announced the affordability measure back in April, resulting in a 10 cent a liter savings on gas. It's scheduled to come to an end on Labor Day. The opposition Conservatives and the Canadian Taxpayers Federation are both calling on Ottawa to extend the savings beyond the holiday weekend. Federation spokesperson Franco Terrazano says federal fuel tax relief makes life more affordable for all Canadians and goes beyond gas price savings by reducing operating costs for the food, agriculture, construction, and delivery industries. Terrazano says if the Prime Minister is serious about affordability, he should immediately leave the tax suspension in place, then go further and eliminate the gas tax permanently. Stats Canada is set to report fresh inflation figures for July this morning. Here's Aaron Sousa.
10: A poll of economists expects the annual rate of inflation ticked up to 2.9% last month after cooling sharply to 2.8% in June. According to LSEG data and analytics, Canadian drivers found relief at the gas pumps in June. That's as peace talks in the Iran war progressed and reined in global oil prices. But economists say progress in taming inflation likely reversed course last month as renewed hostilities in the Middle East set gas prices higher again. This will be the last look at price data before the Bank of Canada's next interest rate decision in September. Aaron Sousa, The Canadian Press.
6: Hollywood is mourning the death of young TV and movie actress Hayden Panettiere at the age of 36.
12: Panettiere fought battles she later made public, including postpartum depression after the birth of her daughter. Amid those struggles, she gave up custody of her daughter, Kaya.
14: I remember every second of that day. Every second. No mother could forget a single thing about the day she signed her child away.
12: Panettiere also battled years of addiction and sought treatment multiple times.
6: Tommy John, the pitching great known for the surgery that bears his name, has died at 83. Agent Mike McGuire says John died at his home in Florida Saturday night. John had a remarkable 26-year career, winning 288 games and becoming the first pitcher to successfully return after groundbreaking elbow surgery. And how many pitchers have had that surgery since then? Nearly 30 years after Tupac Shakur's murder, the man charged in his death is going to trial. We have this report.
16: Dwayne Keith Davis, known as Keefy D, isn't accused of firing the gun that killed Shakur in 1996, but prosecutors allege he planned the drive-by and provided the gun. Prosecutors say Davis's nephew got into a fight with Shakur and his entourage after a Mike Tyson fight in Las Vegas. Hours later, Shakur was in the passenger seat when a car pulled up beside him and opened fire. Davis has pleaded not guilty.
6: And taking a look at the VOCM question of the day for Monday, August 17th, should the federal government extend its temporary suspension of the fuel excise tax beyond Labor Day? Yes or no, you can head over to VOCM.com and have your say on the question of the day. Time now just coming up on 8 o'clock. Up next, your VOCM traffic and weather forecast.
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24: 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Up to the minute and accurate traffic reports. 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
0: Good Monday morning. Kind of overcast right now in the metro area. I'm seeing slowdowns starting to kick off there at Portugal Cove Road and Major's Path. Also, some work happening there underground at the Gould's Fire Station. That kicks off today. So if you take the main road through that area, you can expect some brief delays. Memorial University is doing some work on their tunnel system. So the traffic pattern changes are in effect now on Prince Philip Drive, right in the area of like the residence building, Alexander Murray towards the residence building. We've got water main maintenance happening. Westbound traffic on Hamilton Avenue. You're going to be detoured via Bennett Avenue, and that's ongoing until early September. And in Mount Pearl, there's work continuing on Wyatt Boulevard. That's a busy spot in the morning. So find your way around it, maybe, or suffer through the minor delays there. That's your VOCM traffic. I'm Jerry Lynn Mackey.
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6: St. John's Metro, rest of the Avalon, sun and cloud for today with a high of 22. Nice evening, low of 11. Cloudy with some sun by the afternoon tomorrow and a high of 21. For Clarenville and central Newfoundland, sun and cloud for today. Southerly winds at 30 and a high of 22. A few clouds tonight. Low of 14, showers tomorrow morning, sun by the afternoon, and a high of 23. South Coast, next couple of days, sunny breaks, a high of 20, mainly cloudy for this evening, southerlies 30, and a low of 15. And the West Coast, Southwest Coast, the Northern Peninsula, sunny breaks for today, southerly winds at 30, and a high of 21. Showers for tonight, winds at 40, low of 15, and for tomorrow, showers ending around lunchtime with a high of 20. Right now in St. John's, mostly cloudy skies, a little bit of sunshine poking through. Temperature is at 14. Back with an update at 8:30 for VOCM News. I'm Sarah Strickland.
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0: Hey, that's us.
1: Hello.
0: Hi.
1: Happy Monday.
0: It is.
1: It's good to have you back.
0: Great to be back, Russell.
1: Hope you had a good week off.
0: Well, we did a lot of backpacking while I was away. Last year, of course, you know, we tried to hike from Bay Bowls to St. John's, mm-hmm. like walk home. And we failed last year, but this year we succeeded. And while on the trail doing all these kilometers, I thought, I can't wait to go back to work. Makes you miss work.
1: Well, speaking of backpacking, we'll get some tips. Too late for you, but yeah. Some backpacks on how to handle them safely and not harm your back, especially if you're going back to school.
0: We've got a big announcement coming this afternoon regarding the new agreement on the Upper Churchill. We will check in with Liberal Energy critic in just a moment, Fred Hutton. All right, it's coming up on 4 minutes past 8 o'clock. The wait is almost over, and the details are already starting to leak out. This afternoon, Premier Tony Wakeham, Prime Minister Mark Carney, and Quebec Premier Christine Fréchette will officially announce the new agreement on the Upper Churchill. While the full contract is still under wraps, VOCM News has learned that the deal will include a 15% Churchill River electricity rebate for Newfoundlanders and Labradorians. But in any negotiation, a give requires a take. Joining us to discuss this rebate and what it might actually cost the province and what the opposition is watching for in the announcement coming later today, Liberal Energy critic Fred Hutton joins me. Good morning, Fred. Oh, he is there. Bear with us. We'll get the mic turned on here. And I will say it again. Good morning, Fred. Are you with us? Oh, we're having a little bit of an issue. But VOCM News will be carrying this announcement live as of, I think we're going to go to it at around 1:30 this afternoon. We'll have a full slate of reporters on scene there to bring you the details as they break. And Fred is there now. Good morning, Fred.
18: Good morning, Jerry Lynn. How are you?
0: Wonderful. Thank you for joining me. VOCM News, of course, learned the detail includes a rebate, 15% electricity rebate that could save users hundreds of dollars over a year. As critic, what's your immediate reaction to that specific piece of the puzzle?
18: Well, I think you kind of summed it up in your introduction there, Jerry Lynn, where you mentioned, you know, in any negotiation, there is a give and a take. So if this is part of a new memorandum of understanding or deal that's going to be announced today, and of course, I haven't seen it, It begs the question, well, what did we have to give up in order to get that? As you probably are aware, and your listeners are aware, during the election campaign last year and prior to that, while the negotiations were ongoing, when the Liberals were in power, we had committed to reducing the provincial tax, taking that off electricity bills, and further cost-cutting measures for consumers, affordability measures, once the deal was signed. Obviously, very difficult for any government to do much in terms of giving cost savings when, you know, we're in the financial position we're in, which is why this deal is so crucial to Newfoundland and Labrador to get new revenue.
0: What's your biggest fear regarding what Premier Tony Wakeham may have surrendered to Quebec to secure this rebate?
18: Well, at this point, I don't know because, I haven't seen it. And I said this to your colleague, Brian Callahan, on Friday when I was on open line with him, that, you know, all along we have said that we will support a deal that is the same, which everybody is reporting, including VOCM. I just heard your newscast at 7:45, that it's essentially the same deal with some adjustments. We would support it if it was the same or better, because this is what is important for Newfoundland and Labrador. We're not

0: is this because of the federal government's involvement? Is this why Tony Wakeham will, Premier Wakeham will not do a referendum? He hasn't spoken about that at all, but he was adamant in the beginning that, you know, there was going to be a referendum on any deal that was reached. You know, the $2 billion that we would have gotten right now had a deal being signed today by any government because of the agreement that we had in 2024, December of 2024, are we foregoing that? You know, Premier Wakeham said he didn't like the length of the deal, 50 years, but apparently if it's the same deal, it's going to be a 50-year deal. You know, is there going to be a debate in the legislature? Will they bring the experts in the same way we did back in January of 2025? These are the questions that jump to mind for me, but perhaps the biggest and my biggest fear, and I've said it all along, and as our leader, John Hogan, are they running out the clock? Is it going to be too late? Because whatever they announce today is going to be scrutinized by the new government in Quebec in early October. And, you know, we know what the PQ have been saying about this deal. They don't like it. And as a matter of fact, they don't even recognize the border between Labrador and Quebec and want retribution for, you know, money that they should have gotten from the resources that have come out of Labrador over the last 60 or 70 years. So it's, you know, it's really, that's what's really concerning me, is because the Premier has said, Premier Wakeham has said he doesn't believe in timelines, but there is definitely one here. There's an election coming. Right. They go into caretaker mode, and then these decisions can't be made. Who comes out the victor on the other side in October may want nothing to do with any of this, and we may have foregone all of this money and all of this effort to try to change this lopsided 1969 deal.
1: Fred, I wanted to ask you about Quebec Premier Christine Fréchette. I mean, she's been very bullish about this deal for weeks, and she's going to be front and center at today's announcement. Does her enthusiasm make the Liberal opposition nervous at all about who really won at the negotiating table?
0: Well, I think it's, you know, no, not off the bat, but what it does do, it shows that they have to get this deal done now before the election. And Premier Wakeham has said all along and accused our former government of rushing this deal. We had 16 months after we announced the MOU, which wasn't a final agreement, by the way. It was just, here's a framework. We're going to spend the next 16 months to try to get to a final and definitive agreement. And, you know, the Premier has said all along, okay, well, if we're doing any kind of a deal, we're going to have to do a referendum, except when he got elected. And he changed his tune on that and hasn't said anything definitive about referendums, but has always said we're rushing. Now we are days away from an election in Quebec being called, and they're trying to jam this through. That's what concerns me. Having the federal government involved in what is essentially, according to La Presse and according to VOCM and other reports, it's the same deal with expanded electricity capacity due to increases in Gull Island, increases at Churchill Falls, and wind power, which gives the extra transmission capacity. The federal government is now involved. That makes any deal that any government in any province would do better, because you've got the backing of Ottawa, and they have deeper pockets, obviously, and they could make this more lucrative and attractive to anybody like an El Hydro or Hydro-Quebec to do this. So this is what is really, you know, something that we had already, Mark Carney had agreed to this last August when we were still in power, that they were going to be heavily involved in this as part of a nation-building project, got it on the list of projects that had to be done right away. He's made some huge commitments on green energy and clean energy, and we have it. We have the power, and they need the power, and we need the money. And this is why we've been talking about this for about 4 or 5 years, just since the Liberals under Premier Fury and François Legault started this, you know, 4 odd years ago. But we've been talking about this since 1972, once Joey Smallwood was not in power anymore. The first premier after him tried to change this deal. And as, you know, Richard Duggan reported in your news, we've been trying to change this for 50 years.
1: Right. When the Premier and the Prime Minister and Quebec Premier step up to the podium this afternoon, Fred, what are you going to be watching and listening for?
0: Whether or not Newfoundland and Labrador will be the primary beneficiaries of this of this agreement. I mean, for far too long, we've watched Quebec take, you know, I mean, I think the latest numbers are $28 billion out of Churchill Falls, and we've got about two. And we've got 15 more years, basically, to get to 2041, and, you know, we need to change this deal now.

0: for a number of reasons. Obviously, you know, we don't want to just grab whatever deal is there and take a bit of money now and, you know, have this long term, which is why we didn't want to do anything like that. And if we can get it, as we said, the same, which has been widely reported, that it is essentially the same deal or a better deal, you know, we will ask the tough questions mm-hmm. as to what we've given up. But we want to, this is too big for Newfoundland and Labrador. And there will be politics involved in it, but there shouldn't be because it is too crucial to the people of Newfoundland and Labrador and our future.
1: Liberal energy critic Fred Hutton, I thank you for your time this morning.
0: You're kindly welcome. Take care.
1: You too.
2: All right. It is 13 minutes after 8 o'clock here now on your VOCM mornings, and it is a pretty packed morning for sure. In fact, it might be overpacked. You got to be careful of mornings like this, because it's hard to believe that we're just 2 weeks out now from the start of the school year. Many parents are keeping an eye out for sales on supplies. However, one group in the province wants you to consider a very careful purchase when it comes to a very important student essential. The backpack. Kids ask their backpacks to do a lot of things, including heavy lifting. Dr. Randy Follett is a chiropractor with Lakeview Chiropractic, and he joins me now with some tips for backpack use. Good morning, Dr. Follett. Thanks for joining me.
3: Good morning, Russell. Happy to be here. I'm well. And yourself?
2: Not too bad. You know, when it comes to kids and their backpacks, how do you get past a kid who really wants that particular backpack with that Star Wars imagery on it, but the thing is just not functioning the way a backpack should?
3: Right. That's the eternal struggle of parents everywhere, isn't it? The kid says, I want that backpack. And the adult says, that is not the right backpack for you. And we see that struggle all the time.
2: How important is the weight of the actual pack when it's empty?
3: That's an important factor when choosing a backpack. We need to choose a backpack that is proportionate to the body size and not larger than what's needed for the child. So, for example, the top of the backpack should not go higher than the top of the child's shoulders, and the bottom of it should not be below the waist. So, for example, if your child is walking to school and their heels are kicking the backpack, it's probably too big for them. So you asked about the weight of the backpack. It should be made of lightweight material like vinyl or synthetic material. These leather backpacks, you know, a lot of the vintage stuff is in style now, but the material itself mm-hmm. is too heavy. So choose the lighter weight materials. The shoulder straps are really important. The shoulder straps should be wide, at least 2 inches wide. They should be adjustable. The length of it should be adjustable. And the shoulder straps ideally should be padded. If their shoulder straps are padded, then they won't cut into the arms or the armpits. And it provides extra padding so that the top of the straps don't dig into the muscles of the shoulder and cause pain.
2: You know, sometimes you see these waist belts that some backpacks have. Is it back of the backpack meant to have some padding as well?
3: Yes, very much so. The backpack should have a padded back on it. The part of the backpack that touches your child's back should be padded. That gives extra protection and comfort for the wearer. And you talk about a waist belt. The waist belt, or hip strap as it's called, is essential as it effectively helps to redistribute as much as 70% of the backpack weight off the shoulders. So if you have a waist belt on, 70% of the weight of the backpack is now transferred to the pelvis. And that equalizes the strain on the bones, joints, and muscles. Your child will be simply more comfortable and enduring less strain to their growing spine if you use a waist belt or a hip strap as well. You know, if a backpack has individual pockets inside it as well, that way, rather than what just one large compartment, everything is thrown in. If there's individual pockets, it distributes the weight evenly throughout the backpacks, and it keeps things from shifting around, which improves comfort as well.
2: Randy, I think about this maybe with some of the older kids in secondary school and senior high. Books and other things can get quite heavy. How do you make sure that a backpack isn't overstuffed?
3: There's a thought on that, and it's this. If your child is 100 pounds, the backpack should not be more than 15 pounds. If your child is 90 pounds, the backpack should not be more than 14 pounds. That's essentially 15% of their body weight is the maximum. And for very young children, the backpack should not exceed 10% of their body weight. Hmm. If an adult thinks about it for a second, if they're 200 pounds, 15% of that is 30 pounds. Who wants to walk around with a 30-pound backpack on their back? And that's the 15%. So keep that in mind for your child. 12. Keep it under 15% and less than 10 is ideal.
2: Are there particular tips that you would advise a parent to use to keep their kid from, you know, carrying all their known possessions around with them everywhere they go and not keeping some stuff in a locker or whatever?
3: Well, that's the other big tip with this is only pack what is essential. Don't put just in case and just in case and just in case inside your child's backpack. Only put in there what's needed for the day. They're going to be going to school with that backpack, coming home again with it. Things they need tomorrow can be packed in there tomorrow. Mm-hmm. And certainly heavier things go near the bottom of the backpack and let the pelvis and the hips carry the heavier things and keep the heavier things off top. It gives the physics advantage to your child, so there's less stress and strain on the neck and shoulders.
2: What would be your best advice for lifting the backpack and making sure that it's secure from that point of view?
3: There's two straps on a backpack for a reason. Use both straps. So there's so many kids that are hunched forward and leaning forward with just one shoulder up high to keep the backpack from sliding off that one shoulder. Ensure your child, talking to the parents now, ensure your child is using both straps of the backpack. And to the teachers out there, if you see a child walking the corridors with just one strap on a high shoulder, encourage the child to use both straps of that backpack. It will save them stress and strain. And we know in chiropractic that a lot of adult stresses and strains that adults experience started back in childhood. So save these children from some adult issues by preventing stress and strain on these developing spines. I think the best backpack out there is one that has wheels on it with an extendable handle so that the ground is carrying it and not our spines.
2: Dr. Randy Follett is a chiropractor in St. John's. He's with Lakeview Chiropractic, and he's also a member of the Newfoundland and Labrador Chiropractic Association. Dr. Follett, thank you so much for sharing some time with us today, and here's good luck to us all back to school.
3: Russell, many thanks.
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13: Here's the weather for Monday, starting with St. John's, the metro area, and the Avalon. It's sun and cloud today and a high of 22. A nice evening ahead with more sunshine for Tuesday and a high of 21. For Clarenville in central Newfoundland, sun and cloud today and a high of 22. We've got a few clouds overnight, and then for Tuesday, it showers in the morning, but the sunshine returns in the afternoon. Tomorrow's high, 23. For the south coast, sunshine today and a high of 20. Some cloud overnight, making way for more sunshine for Tuesday and the high, 20. And for the west coast, up to the northern peninsula, sunny breaks today and a high of 21. Showers overnight. More showers on Tuesday morning, but that should end around the lunch hour, making way for a high of 20 degrees.
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1: Now let's head over to the VOCM newsroom and check out some of the top headlines this morning. Well, the consequences of a devastating two-vehicle collision on the highway near Southern Harbour back on Friday morning, they're being felt throughout the entire province. Health Minister says she is committed to finding a path forward to open an IVF clinic in the province, and nearly half of MUN employees eligible for the institution's voluntary retirement program are taking the university up on that offer. We'll have these topics and more for your next VOCM News, and that's coming to you at 8:30. 8:25 right now. The provincial government has issued a request for proposals to house people currently living at Horizons 106. Now, the residents will be looking at homelessness when that facility closes at the end of December. NDP leader Jim Dinh wants government to make sure that the proper supports are in place.
15: It's been a pretty collaborative process with the new minister on a number of things. I found it certainly a different approach that's positive. However, in this, when I was looking at the plan, my concerns have to do with the supports. There are models out there that I would have liked to have seen, whether you look at Indwell in Ontario, the Chespenny Centre of Hope, or even the Stella Circle. So they have supportive housing. They have staffing there 24/7. There are programs available for those who want them, but people have that ability to come and go as they want. And there is... They're not for profit. They're very much focused on the individuals. I'm not sure where this is going with regards to if it's going to be for profit, which at times I have a real issue with, and what kind of supports we have. A number of cases. Now, one that stands out in particular, I think of on Carter's Hill, where a person was put into a housing unit next to her. With supports, I think it amounted to once a week, but obviously the person wasn't ready for that and probably needed more intensive supports to stay housed. So my concern is whether it's the light touch or more greater supports. What are they going to look like? Is it checking in on them? Is it also making sure that their house is not taken over? If they're vulnerable, if it's not taken over by others, and can they come? Are they going to have? Is there going to be security there 24/7? It's not going to be staffed 24/7. So there's a problem with that as well, especially if you're dealing with vulnerable people. So I would have liked to have seen. I think, and I would like to see. an approach towards more non-market community-based housing, but maybe organizations such as Indwell, the Chespenny Center of Hope, or the Stella's, where you expand those services, those kind of models that allow people that ability to be independent, have the supports they need, and stay housed and have some stability in their lives.
1: And that is NDP leader Jim Dinh speaking with reporters about this request for proposals at Horizons 106. Russell.
2: All right, got a couple of minutes here to check in with Brian Callahan in the VOCM Open Line studio this morning. Brian, going to be a busy day.
16: What? Something going on?
2: I think so. I think there's a couple people in town.
16: Yeah.
2: Prime Minister, you can't keep him away. He's just here all the time now.
16: Well, it's an easier flight back from Italy, right? So
2: well,
16: it lessens the, you know, the jet lag.
2: St. John's is becoming Ottawa East.
16: Yeah, no kidding. No, there is a reported, well, look, we have releases, news releases or statements from the provincial government over the weekend speaking about an energy announcement. Doesn't actually mention Churchill Falls, so who knows? Maybe we'll be blindsided by something we weren't expecting. I don't know why they just can't. You know, there's a news release there. It talks about an economic announcement. Yeah. And, yeah, anyway.
2: Well, worst kept secret. I mean, that, it really is. And so we'll see. But now, having said that, lots of speculation before it actually becomes a reality this afternoon. So I suspect there'll be lots of speculation on the phone lines today.
16: In many ways, thank God it's happening real soon, because the speculation has been on. The speculation mill, the rumor mill, we'll be on. I'm bust, absolutely. There's so much to this that I'll get into it, of course, when we get the show going. And it's only a couple minutes here, but not the least of which is that referendum question just hanging out there. Mm-hmm. It'll be interesting to see if the timelines don't seem to match up, but if they do not go ahead with one, the justification will be fascinating. So that'll be a part of an element of today for sure.
2: It seems like there's a weird bit of timing on this, because it almost seems like it's put the pressure on Quebec to make a deal, because mm-hmm. that government wants a deal before they go to the polls. And so maybe we got a few concessions out of them because we got so close to a Quebec election.
16: Yeah.
2: Hard to know, right? Because you're not in the room.
16: It is. There are big issues on the plate for Carney and Quebec.
2: Yeah.
16: So, you know, it would seem like they are more of in a tighter position timeline than we are. So, you know, I just hope we're leveraging everything we can out of that.
2: Absolutely. All right. Well, the proof will be in the details today, and that'll happen after 1:30. I'm expecting a quarter to two, somewhere in that neighborhood. Mm-hmm. But it will be carried live here on VOCM, have no doubt, this afternoon. Brian, well, you'll be taking calls in half an hour, and the news is next at 8:30 here on your VOCM Mornings.
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17: 8:30, we have mostly cloudy skies, temperature 14 in St. John's. Good morning, I'm Sarah Strickland. The consequences of a devastating two-vehicle collision on the Trans-Canada near Southern Harbour Friday morning are being felt throughout the province. The crash forced the extended closure of the TCH. RCMP have yet to confirm whether there were any casualties, but New Evolution Wrestling confirms that two of its members were among those injured. In a post to Facebook, New Evolution Wrestling says the accident had an enormous impact on everyone within the organization. Two members are currently recovering from serious injuries, and New extends its condolences to the family of a brother and sister who lost their lives in the crash. The organization says it is hoping, with the permission and involvement of the families involved, to put together a fundraiser for the victims. Memorial University ended the 2025-26 fiscal year with its operating budget in the black, but there's still a long way to go. VOCM's Mahalia Artis reports.
18: The university recently posted its financial results for the last fiscal online in the Mun Gazette following the completion of an audit by the Auditor General. The university began the year hoping to find over $20 million in savings. While they didn't hit that mark, they did reduce spending by over $18 million. That includes the closure of the Office of Public Engagement in St. John's and the Harris Center, and some workforce changes. For staff, a total of 20 positions were made redundant, 5 positions were eliminated, and 55 vacant jobs were cut. For faculty, 39 vacant positions were cut and 9 were eliminated through attrition. Other workforce changes also occurred due to contracts ending. Those efforts combined with one-time savings resulted in Munn ending the year with a modest operating fund surplus of $2.7 million. While Munn calls that result positive, it does not eliminate the growing gap between ongoing revenues and costs. They say financial stability will require difficult decisions across many budget cycles. Mahalia Artis, VOCM, Local News Now.
17: The calls for the federal government to extend its temporary suspension of the fuel excise tax beyond the upcoming long holiday weekend just keep on coming. Prime Minister Mark Carney announced the affordability measure back in April, resulting in a 10 cent a liter savings on gas. It's scheduled to come to an end on Labor Day. The opposition Conservatives and the Canadian Taxpayers Federation are both calling on Ottawa to extend the savings beyond the holiday weekend. Federation spokesperson Franco Terrazano says federal fuel tax relief makes life more affordable on all Canadians and goes beyond gas price savings by reducing operating costs for the food, agriculture, construction, and delivery industries. Tommy John, the pitching great known for the surgery that bears his name, has died at 83. Agent Mike McGuire says John died at his home in Florida on Saturday night. John had a remarkable 26-year career, winning 288 games and becoming the first pitcher to successfully return after groundbreaking elbow surgery. Up next, your VOCM traffic and weather forecast.
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21: 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Up-to-the-minute and accurate traffic reports. 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
1: Well, luckily, weather conditions aren't an issue this morning. We did get a call much earlier that I should mention that the moose are on the go out there, so keep your eyes out for that. Construction slowdowns. Everyone's trying to get the work done before September rolls around. We've got work continuing Portugal Cove Road and Major's Path. That's a slowdown in both directions, especially on Portugal Cove Road. We've got work happening at the Goulds Fire Station starting today in and around the main road there, so that'll be a slight delay. Munn doing some maintenance on their tunnel system, so that's going to create some lane reductions and definitely like delineator posts all over Prince Philip Drive right in the area of Memorial. Water main maintenance happening westbound for drivers on Hamilton Avenue. You'll be detoured through Bennett Avenue, and that's till early September, so settle in with that one. And then on Wyatt Boulevard in Mount Pearl, paving work continuing there. Seeing delays on the highway now, lane reductions eastbound and westbound at Fox Trap Access. Seems to be a little bit more intense this morning for people heading for St. John's. That's your VOCM traffic. I'm Jerry Lynn Mackey.
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17: St. John's Metro, rest of the Avalon, sun and cloud today, a high of 22, nice evening, low of 11, cloudy with some sun by afternoon tomorrow, high of 21. Clarenville, central Newfoundland, sun and cloud today, southerly winds 30, high of 22, a few clouds for tonight, low of 14. Showers tomorrow morning, sun by the afternoon, and a high of 23. South coast, next couple of days, sunny breaks, a high of 20, mainly cloudy for tonight, southerly winds 30, low of 15. West coast, southwest coast, the northern peninsula, some sunny breaks for today with southerly winds at 30, high of 21. Showers this evening, winds at 40, low of 15, and then showers end around lunchtime tomorrow with a high of 20. Right now in St. John's, a few sunny breaks. Temperature is at 15. Back with an update just before 9 o'clock. For VOCM News, I'm Sarah Strickland.
2: Thank you so much, Sarah Strickland. In our VOCM newsroom for us this morning, it's 8:37 here on the program. So, as you've been hearing in the news, the provincial government has issued a request for proposals to house people currently living at Horizons 106. Those residents will be looking at homelessness when that facility closes at the end of December. The housing minister is Jody Wall, and he discussed his plan for the facility with the media on Friday, and VOCM's Greg Smith was there.
0: Today we're announcing that we're putting out the request for proposals for 106 Horizons. It is important to us that we get this out today. It's timely. So I want to make sure that, of course, we give it the due time that it needs and to start the process for the to move people, those are at Horizons, 106 Horizons, into community.
3: Can you talk about the RFPs? What are you looking for?
0: We're looking for, in the RFP, we're looking for not only placement, but also wraparound supports. And thanks to the staff at the Housing Corporation, they've done great work with respect to working with the individuals at 106 Horizons, doing their assessments. And we now know what wraparound supports are needed for the people that are living there as we move forward. So the housing option is one. But I said from the very onset that no one would be left behind, that people would get the proper supports that are needed. And thanks to the staff, the great team at Housing Corporation, that work is ongoing. A lot of work has been done, but it's still ongoing. And everyone who's there, living there has been assessed and does need, we now need know what they do need to have wraparound supports.
3: How many people are there and what kind of facilities are you looking for?
0: So right now with this RFP, we're looking for whatever facilities that can properly house the individuals that are living there. So that would, of course, depend on what application we do get. Currently, there's 59 people at 106 Horizons. And as I said, the team are doing great work, and we're looking forward to getting this this process started to ensure that the people that are living there do receive the proper care and attention, which we as a government are giving them. Yeah.
22: Could you give a little detail about the process of meeting with these individuals, how you were able to determine their needs?
0: Oh, absolutely. So, as I said, the dedicated team at the Housing Corporation, they met with each individual separately, had good conversations with them back and forth, and did that assessment on a one-on-one basis. So we made sure that the wraparound supports that each individual needs is tailored to that person, which is very important. Not everyone's path out of homelessness is the same. People experience different things in their life, and they carry that with them. We want to make sure, as I said from the onset, we want to do this right. We want to make sure that everyone is supported. So those individual assessments were done and completed. And from that, we have our information to move forward.
3: Like dozens of units that you need with various levels of support for the individuals living there. Do you think that you're going to get much interest? Are you looking to like private businesses to step up and put in bids for this? Like, do you think that you're going to get interest from people to do this?
0: I am very confident we're going to get interest in this. We've had great conversations over the last number of months with our community partners who do great work in our province. And it's been said numerous times about the level of engagement our community partners are willing to do and willing to step up. They've been doing this work for a long time. And so I am totally confident that we will get sufficient response to our RFPs and to move forward in a proper way to, of course, serve the individuals that we're working with.
2: That is the minister responsible for housing, Jody Wall, and the government is issuing a request for proposals to house people who are currently housed at Horizons 106. And it's 8:41 now on your VOCM Mornings.
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13: Here's the weather for Monday, starting with St. John's, the metro area, and the Avalon. It's sun and cloud today and a high of 22. A nice evening ahead with more sunshine for Tuesday and a high of 21. For Clarenville in central Newfoundland, sun and cloud today and a high of 22. We've got a few clouds overnight, and then for Tuesday, it showers in the morning, but the sunshine returns in the afternoon. Tomorrow's high, 23. For the south coast, sunshine today and a high of 20. Some cloud overnight, making way for more sunshine for Tuesday and the high, 20. And for the west coast, up to the northern peninsula, sunny breaks today and a high of 21. Showers overnight, more showers on Tuesday morning, but that should end around the lunch hour, making way for a high of 20 degrees.
14: Get in the queue, 709-273-5211 or 1-888-590-8626 for VOCM Open Line, this morning starting at 9.
1: It is 8:46 now. Well, the provincial government is expanding access to fertility services. Eligible hopeful parents will be provided with funding up to $29,000 over the course of a person's lifetime to access fertility treatment. That number is up from the previous maximum of $20,000. Now, the money is only to reimburse expenses that have already been paid out for treatments. Health Minister Lela Evans spoke with reporters on Friday at the Confederation Building. First, we'll hear from the minister. Following that, we'll hear from obstetricians Dr. Sean Murphy and Dr. Dina Murphy.
8: And as you know, the premier talks a lot about health care for everyone, for all of us. And in budget 2026, we've increased the fertility services subsidy, and we increased it by $1.8 million. And what that does is allow each patient to have access to up to $29,000. And that's the increase from 20. And that's for the life of the patient. And we're hoping it's not just about increasing this funding per patient. What we've been doing is we've been engaging Newfoundland Labrador Health Services, and we've been engaging doctors who are interested in having the service here in the province for our patients. And for us, our new government is, how do we navigate the path forward? And this increase up to 29 per patient is part of the path forward. So we plan to work with Newfoundland Labrador Health Services and work with doctors who are interested in having the service here as to how do we do that. Because we recognize the emotional strain, the financial burden of families and residents of our province who struggle to conceive. And this service is so important. And one of the things that we learn is that IUI is available here, and patients who are trying to conceive often go to through many, many rounds of this. And in actual fact, that can lead to complications where you have multiple, you can have like twins, triplets, you know, and which is unplanned for. Also the health burden that does for patients who have to carry. But for us, is we want to ensure that we meet the needs of each patient. And in actual fact, investing in a path forward is will be, I think it will add a lot of value for our province. One thing that's mentioned a lot is we invest in immigration because we need workers coming into our province. We need people living in our province to generate revenue and contribute to our tax system, you know, to support our aging population. But in actual fact, we as a government are committed to the residents of Newfoundland and Labrador who want to have a family. And this is the path forward. It's so, so important for us. And with that, I'd like to actually have the physicians come up maybe and say a few words as well.
9: Well, first off, I'd like to thank the minister for recognizing the importance of fertility care in our province and for making this investment in families in Newfoundland and Labrador. Anything we can do to kind of remove obstacles to people accessing fertility care and good quality, high access fertility care is important. And this really will help kind of move things forward in that direction. It'll remove, you know, another barrier to fertility care. And as we work towards having IVF in our own province, we'll continue to work with the minister and her team and NLHS to deliver that care here in province. But in the meantime, it's a fantastic investment in families of our province.
10: Does it go far enough for you guys?
11: I mean, the ultimate goal for us would be to offer a treatment here in Newfoundland. Traveling for IVF treatment is still quite stressful, being away from your support system. But I think it's a great step forward in allowing the treatments to come here. And with the work we've been doing with the current government and previous governments as well, I think slowly we get further and closer and closer to having that here, which I think is great for our patients. And it's been the ultimate goal of both of us and other doctors in the past of bringing the service here. So I think it is a great step forward.
2: Given it's $29,000, what does that represent as the cost of what this normally is? Like, what percentage would it normally cover off?
9: The cost for an IVF cycle really varies depending on what procedures are needed, what medications are needed. It also goes towards travel costs, so it can help lay a lot of the cost of fertility treatment. For a lot of couples and families and individuals seeking to expand their families, this will provide coverage for possibly a full IVF cycle, possibly more. It kind of really varies depending on the cost involved, which can be variable.
1: And that is Dr. Sean Murphy. We also heard from Dr. Dina Murphy. They're both obstetricians. And we also heard from Health Minister Leela Evans. Well, we're coming up on just about the time to say goodbye for another morning, Russell.
2: Yes, and just a quick reminder that we will have coverage today.
1: Live coverage.
2: Live coverage, indeed. Now, we're expecting it around 1:45, so give or take a couple of minutes there. But we'll be carrying the news conference today that expected to announce some kind of deal or some kind of energy-related deal pertaining to Churchill Falls. The Prime Minister of Canada will be there, the Premier of Newfoundland and Labrador. The Premier of Quebec will be there and other representatives as well. So we'll be getting a pretty full idea of what could be in this hydroelectric deal between the two provinces and certainly how it relates to national energy security as well. That's also been a big factor why the Prime Minister and the Canadian government has been so heavily involved in this process as well. So all that's still to come a little bit later on here this morning. This afternoon. In the meantime, you can have your say on what you're expecting in the deal or what your hopes are for the deal at the very least with Brian Callahan. His phone lines will be open very shortly, so get ready to dial. Get in the queue, as they say, to talk to Brian Callahan and VOCM Open Line. He's up right after the news, and that's next here on your VOCM Mornings.
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19: 5 to 9, we have a little bit of sunshine, the temperature 16 in St. John's. Good morning, I'm Sarah Strickland. The Prime Minister will join Premier Tony Wakeham and Quebec Premier Christine Frechette as the details of a much-anticipated new agreement on the Upper Churchill are announced in St. John's this afternoon. VOCM News has learned that part of the announcement will include what's being called a 15% Churchill River electricity rebate for consumers in Newfoundland and Labrador. What that will look like and how it is being achieved remains to be seen. It's also not clear whether the provincial government will take the new agreement to the public for a referendum. Details of the new agreement will be announced in St. John's today at 1:45, and VOCM News will carry it live. The consequences of a devastating two-vehicle collision on the Trans-Canada near Southern Harbour Friday morning are being felt throughout the province. The crash forced the extended closure of the TCH. RCMP have yet to confirm whether there were any casualties, but New Evolution Wrestling confirms that two of its members were among those injured. In a post to Facebook, New Evolution Wrestling says the accident had an enormous impact on everyone within the organization. Two members are currently recovering from serious injuries, and New extends its condolences to the family of a brother and sister who lost their lives in the crash. The organization says it is hoping, with the permission and involvement of the families involved, to put together a fundraiser for the victims. The calls for the federal government to extend its temporary suspension of the fuel excise tax beyond the upcoming long holiday weekend just keep on coming. Prime Minister Mark Carney announced the affordability measure back in April, resulting in a 10 cent a liter savings on gas. It's scheduled to come to an end on Labor Day. The opposition Conservatives and the Canadian Taxpayers Federation are both calling on Ottawa to extend the savings beyond the holiday weekend. Up next, your VOCM traffic and weather forecast.
0: 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Constructed near the turn of the 20th century, these 12 steamships were named alphabetically in honor of Scottish locations. If you've heard of the SS Ethie's Heroic Dog or Ted Russell's Smoke Room on the Kyle, you've heard of the Alphabet Fleet. The famed SS Kyle rests to this day grounded in Harbor Grays. 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
1: All right, good Monday morning. It is improving. It was a little more overcast slightly earlier, but I've got my sunglasses in my purse and I'm excited to see the sun. All right, in the meantime, we've got slowdowns, construction work on Portugal Cove Road there at Major's Path, some work happening underground at the Goulds Fire Station, so the main road there, you'll see brief delays for drivers. Memorial University is also working underground. They're doing some work on their tunnel system, so Prince Philip Drive right in the area of the university. A few slowdowns in that area. Water main work happening on Hamilton Avenue as well. So westbound drivers there, you'll be detoured via Bennett Avenue. And in Mount Pearl, that paving work they've been doing on Wyatt Boulevard will continue into this week. That's your VOCM traffic. I'm Jerry Lynn Mackey.
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19: St. John's Metro, rest of the Avalon, sun and cloud today, high of 22, nice evening, low of 11, cloudy tomorrow morning, sun by the afternoon, high of 21. Clarenville, central Newfoundland, sun and cloud today, southerlies 30, high of 22, a few clouds for tonight, low of 14, showers tomorrow morning, sun by the afternoon, and a high of 23. South coast, next couple of days, sunny breaks, a high of 20, mainly cloudy for tonight, southerly winds 30, and a low of 15. And for the west coast, southwest coast, northern peninsula, sunny breaks today, southerlies 30, high of 21, showers this evening, winds at 40, low of 15, showers will end around lunchtime tomorrow with a high of 20. Right now in St. John's, a little bit of sunshine, the temperature is at 16. Back with an update at 10 o'clock for VOCM News, I'm Sarah Strickland.
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7: 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I am your host, Brian Callahan, ably assisted by the producer of the program, David Williams, who will answer your calls, doing so as we speak, get you in the queue and on the air to raise any topic of your choosing today. And there are many to choose from, no doubt. And the numbers to call in the St. John's metro area, 709-273-5211. Or longer distance, 1-888-590-VOCM, that's 8626. And our email address, always openline at vocm.com, 24/7. She's open. So, what's on the go today? Nothing much, hey Dave, nothing to talk about. Promises to be a pleasant Monday for the middle of August. And on that note, apparently there is still some space left on the Blue Jays bandwagon, but she's getting crowded. That's despite a slight setback yesterday. But it was another series win, this time over the damn Yankees. Also, sorry, that's a reference to the band, not swearing. Also swept, almost swept them right after almost sweeping the Red Sox. But the Yanks are a proud crowd, of course, and weren't going to be swept away that easily, despite the errors in the ninth. Whoa. One of them by Big Ben Rice. But, of course, he atones for that with a bomb in extras. And that was the difference in a 4-3 loss for the Jays. But, you know, some lots of good out of that weekend, I'll tell you. And once again, Dylan was dealing. Dylan Cease, that is. But Jays starter, Jays ace, if you will. But the Yankees starter, Weathers, he was just enough better to salvage the finale of the series for New York. And going back to errors, well, no, I'll get into that a little later. Right now, let me mention Vlad Jr. He's on the injured list, of course. Concussion protocol now after a run-in at third base on Friday. I don't know if you saw it, but, you know, got a bit of a leg in the head. And, you know, the concussion protocol, that's good precautions. Vlad was having some headaches afterward. I just wish they'd be as careful with catchers and umpires when they get a 100-mile-an-hour fastball in the head. You don't see it as quick. It's more just shrugged off and they go on. Just doesn't seem to be taken as seriously for some reason. I think there's going to be a reckoning with that, I believe, someday. And the best sign I saw during the series all weekend, it's Clementine. Sorry, I had to laugh. Referring, to, of course, to Jay's second baseman, Ernie Clement, who continues to be clutch versus the Yankees, amongst other teams, as he was again this past weekend. So a much-needed day off today for the Jays after playing 17 straight. And they open a series in Florida against the Rays tomorrow night and then back against the Yankees in New York next weekend. And I just have to mention this. The kid, there's a rookie, Joshua Baez, with the St. Louis Cardinals. Hits three homers in his first three at-bats in the majors. First three times up to the plate, hits three home runs. Yeah, never done that before in history. There's a first time for everything, so that was wild. And yes, quick mention, Abbie Newhook, new contract, signs a two-year contract extension with the Boston Fleet, BWHL. Good, great, good news there, absolutely. Unfortunately, yeah, not so good news on Friday. So yet another very harsh and tragic reminder of how our lives can change in the blink of an eye. And I'm referring to the collision, of course, on the Trans-Canada back on Friday that, yes, delayed a lot of people from getting to their destinations, 6, 8, 10 hours in some cases, but also stopped at least four others from getting home at all that day. So most of what we know, and still not a lot, because we have not had an update from the RCMP since Friday night. Since the traffic advisory came out Friday night around 7:30 saying the road was reopened. What we do know is there were two seriously injured and two fatalities, and that's coming from a post by New Evolution Wrestling, who, of course, made this post on the weekend, giving us, you know, a little bit more insight as to what happened. So, like I said, the RCMP, they've yet to confirm any details of this yet, but this happened, of course, near east of Jack's Pond, near Southern Harbor. And in a post, New Evolution said that the accident has had an enormous impact on everyone within their organization and that world, that community. Apparently, a wrestler and an announcer seriously injured, belonging to New, the acronym New, New Evolution Wrestling. And they're extending condolences, of course, to the family of two people who were killed in another vehicle. So we understand from them. Not the police. And I say that because I can only imagine that's about as about as much detail as they want to share. But clearly, they are fully in the know as to what happened here. And of course, they're saying they're hoping to, with the permission of those involved, to put together a GoFundMe and that sort of thing. So as I said, you know, most of what I knew, you know, just a reminder, we can't report on what we don't know. So a few emails coming in, whether it's the newsroom or the open line email on the weekend, upset that we didn't have any reports on this. And the problem is, you know, we can't report what we don't know officially with these, especially these very serious crashes. And, you know, there's family to consider and people are going through, you know, what they're going through. So it's got to come from the police. And that's the responsible journalistic way, as frustrating as it can be sometimes for us and you. So I have no idea what happened to cause this crash on Friday, but I do hope, once it is determined, that we're told what caused it, what chain of events, so we can better understand and appreciate how easily life can change or end in the blink of an eye like this. Some, you know, it reminds me of the same kind of premise as the graphic images on cigarette packages. You know, sometimes you got to shock people into getting the picture, literally. I know that causes of these accidents in the past can range, everything from nodding off at the wheel to any number of distractions in the vehicle, from animals to looking at your phone, of course. And then there's speeders, passers with no time to pass, often blind corners, blind hills, solid lines, putting their lives and everyone else's around them at risk. And so I also received, as I said, a couple of emails, one specific, which was more geared, if you will, toward transport trucks and some of their behavior on the highways. And I have to say, I did see one pretty disturbing dash cam video of a big rig swaying from shoulder to the shoulder to across the center line, just missing traffic coming up. Again, we're always told these crashes are under investigation. It's usually the last line in every news release. I just kind of wish they'd tell the results, tell us the results of said investigations more often, I know it's not the priority in the moment, obviously, getting to the bottom of it, but once it's figured out, follow up, let the public know. And on a positive note, of course, more displays of kindness and thoughtfulness by area convenience store. Darn, don't have the name of the store off the top of my head, but if the owners and proprietors who had a nice post about this want to give us a call about their goodwill, offering everything from baby wipes

It said Saturday night. Can they not just say it's about Churchill Falls? I mean, you know, I mean, there's only so coy a government can be, right? I mean, why not just say what it is? Unless it's not. And, you know, mea culpa if that's the case. Open and transparent. All right. Anyway, this could be, potentially, a historic day for our province of Newfoundland and Labrador. And I'm being a little careful here because we thought December the 12th of 2024 would forever be the historic date, ending all the long-standing ills, you know, with Quebec over Churchill Falls. And we even ripped up the old contract for the cameras. Remember that? I mean, Premier Fury did. As former Premier, Quebec Premier Legault almost choked on his water, if you remember that visual. So there's a lot already out there about what this deal, assuming it's Churchill Falls, might contain. And the comparisons will immediately be made to that other MOU. But if the early reports are correct, we are looking at new stuff, no matter how much the Liberals would want to say this is still the old one. Transmission access through Quebec, more power for both provinces with expansions at Churchill Falls and Gull Island, as well as from potential wind generation, 15% tax credit being waived, dangled by the feds for future clean developments. But the immediate biggie for the people of this province, because it would ease the cost of living somewhat right away, and this involves the news broken by our own crack VOCM newsroom today, that there will also be a 15% break on electricity bills, apparently immediately, which raises the possibility that this could be more advanced than an MOU, than another MOU. Potentially, agreements in principle, dare I say. It just feels like it's more advanced beyond this, given the timelines and what has to happen. Anyway, I'm not going to go too much farther speculating. You know, it'll be just a few hours now and we'll all know. But I heard all kinds of fantastic prognostications over the weekend. But the only thing that matters now is what's announced today. And as for the referendum, you know, this 15% break on electricity bills, maybe they're hoping to announce a deal that's just so good and such a no-brainer that a referendum's just unnecessary. Maybe that's it. I think it's also fair to ask who's having the final say on a referendum. I'm sure it would be, and I'm sure it is a personal conflict for Premier Wakeham not to live up to the promise he made. He has to own that and wear it. And he's repeated it. It wasn't just once on elections. It was in the days after the election and the months. And all of a sudden, when you asked, you couldn't get a straight answer. So what does it say about his word, if there isn't one? Or more importantly, why he had to break his word? And what, you know, will that just happen again and again and again? Once you break your word once, you know, you can very easily lose the trust, especially when there's no ambiguity. It's just a straight up, I promised it, but now it's not going to happen. And I would have been very surprised if the Prime Minister was not here today for this. More and more, we're understanding, as suspected, the feds are playing a major role here, more like a trilateral agreement, if you will. And it advances the PM's national strategy, right? To double Canada's electricity grid by 2050, link up the East Coast, and the PM is increasingly under pressure to get some of these nation-building projects of national significance going. And Churchill Falls, as they say, is shovel ready. And, you know, the Prime Minister can also play this, you know, as an elbows up higher moment, coming just 2 days before the latest, you know, tariff deadline with the United States. They'll be watching. Prime Minister is here making this big hydro announcement, reminding them that we have enough big energy resources and cooperation among the provinces, and we're going to forge ahead no matter what you do, look after ourselves in the short term. Make no mistake, Carney and Quebec want this done soon, before the election in that province and everything that could come with that. So how much pressure, you know, are they applying to us to sign on the dotted line right now? I mean, the Prime Minister wasn't personally involved for no reason, right? He's got lots going on, yet he's here in St. John's today, 2 days before that deadline with the U.S. That speaks volumes in and of itself. So let's just make sure, right? We leverage the most we can from this situation. I'm sure that's the plan. We are the only one of the three, really, that can wait, you know, wait it out, if you will. Probably the best strategic position we've had on this files ever, maybe, with everything going on around us, south of the border and elsewhere. And an opportunity, really, for the PM to show Trump, this is the kind of stuff Canada can do, we're going to do. While all that stuff's going on, we're just forging ahead. And let's face it, a referendum would, by all accounts, throw quite a wrench into everything if we have to make time for that, if they have to make time for that. So it will be interesting to see how they justify not holding one, not keeping that promise, if that's in fact what they decide today. And again, look, this all looks good on Carney to be in the middle of it.
Once again,

0: thank you, President Trump, for expediting cooperation between provinces that have historically been unable to cooperate. And if Carney can somehow manage the same between Alberta and BC, and, of course, get Indigenous leadership on side, even more leverage in the current dispute with the U.S. So, yeah, in about 90 minutes, there will be a technical briefing for media where the nuts and bolts of the agreement will be laid out by department officials. And media can basically ask them anything they want about the deal, anything they're not clear on or don't understand, all off the record and for information purposes only. And then that informs and prepares everyone better for the news conference that'll follow 1:45, so we're told. And if we think it's a tangly political calculation in this province, the stakes are pretty high in Quebec, as I said. They're arguably in the same position, as I said last week, that we were in 2 years ago, with an election looming, intent by another party, promising to scrap it if they're elected. And look, finally, there's the Innu Nation. And they're fresh off elections this past weekend. And the new Grand Chief, Jody Ashini, I always knew Daniel Ashini back in the day, and that was always the way I pronounced it, so I got to fix my pronunciation. But Jody Ashini, a former cultural garden for the Innu, I understand she's coming to St. John's today for the announcement. That's certainly good news, tensions being what they've been of late, given the new dispute. Now, over timelines, which she has taken personally and spoken out very strong about, timelines for the Innu existence in Labrador. They also recently rejected a settlement with Hydro-Québec in a previous dispute over Churchill Falls, and a settlement which the Innu have said is actually dead. And now this separate, apparently new Churchill Falls deal today. So, and one last thing, and I'll leave it. I'm going to get off to the break. Can someone please just get Premier Frechette today on the record, on the border? A yes or no, that's it, would be great. It's valid or it's not. She recognizes it or she doesn't. The province of Quebec recognizes it or they don't. Pretty simple, one question. Anyway, that's enough for me for right now. Lots more on the tariff bone. I mean, we can get in deeper into the tariffs and the calculations that are going on 2 days before that, and whether retaliatory tariffs are in the cards, and then their retaliatory tariffs. And, you know, this deadline on Wednesday is only as good as, could be only as good as Thursday, because Trump could turn around and slap another one. So it's just so unpredictable. Anyway, I'm going to get off to the break as promised. And yeah, a couple of callers in the queue, and I suspect there'll be some opinions today on the news of the day. Let's take our first break of the morning. Dave, we'll be right back.
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0: And let's get it going on this Monday. Line number one, Merv Wiseman, you're on the air.
11: Well, good morning, Ryan. Thank you for putting me on again this morning. I just very quickly wanted to talk about an item that I talked to you about, I guess, maybe a couple of weeks ago now, and that's about the Harbour Round situation with the loss of two people there in the fishing industry. And I talked about the situation around investigations with regard to the Transport Safety Board to you, if you recall. And at the time, it looked as though there would not be a formal investigation, and we talked about that. We went over the criteria, and there were four main criteria there. I won't go over them. You've done it a couple of times, thank you, on the Open Line program. And but it certainly appears, by all accounts, that we've met the criteria on all four accounts on this issue with regard to the loss of the two fish harvesters and the accident that occurred and the circumstances around it. And of course, you know, the ultimately, as you talked about with regard to the fatal accident that we had on Friday, you know, we want to know those details, things around it, not because we're nosy and all that stuff. We all know that. It's for the reasons that you explained. We want to see and understand and learn from that to see how this is preventable in the future. So I won't go too much deeper into that. But our committee, the Food Fisheries Committee, decided that since safety is really at the core of a lot of the work that we do, most of the work that we do in the food fishery and so on, that we felt that, you know, we were somewhat mandated, certainly obligated, obliged to take up the cause and run with this. So we have written the director of Transport Safety Board to get, first of all, clarification on the rationale for not having an investigation and to understand fully whether or not there's some other form of mitigation with regard to investigation and reporting that they can do. So we want to get clarification on that. And at the same time, Brian, we are bringing our provincial minister into the loop, our MHA, the MHA for that area, Lynn Paddock, to see if we can create some pressure to have that formal investigation to do the kinds of things that I'm talking about here, and hopefully other parties as well. Maybe the FFAW, you know, being the body responsible for the constituents out there in the fish harvesters' constituents and so on, to see if we can help bring this about. So we'll see what happens. It's very difficult to get responses, it appears, as our experience has confirmed with the Minister of Fisheries. As you know, we wrote about extensions on the South Coast and the West Coast for the food fishery, and extensions in terms of, you know, the seven-day extension, and all it hit was dead air. So we'll see where this goes, but we'll wait a little while, and then we'll move it on to the minister responsible. Brian?
0: Yeah, it's, Merv, I'm still trying to get my head around the fact that there wasn't just one fatality. There were two people who died in this, and there's no investigation. Are there different rules for the water than there are for the highway? I really can't get my head around the fact, just on that alone, two people lost their lives, and we're not going to do an investigation. I don't understand it. And your news release, of course, mentions, you know, another tragedy. Of course, three people lost their lives in the 2023 one off Bayburt, 2023 tragedy off Bayburt Peninsula. And, you know, here's the other part. I mean, more of these that are investigated in collaboration with each other and looking at the similarities and the commonalities, right, across the board, when you look at like these flow charts and you tick and you go, yeah, same thing, different here, same here. You know, when you compare them and look at them all in totality, you get a better picture of how we can prevent these, and people will say, oh, it's very simple, put on a life jacket. But there's more than that, you know, and I'm not suggesting that was an issue in either, though. I'm just saying people think it's a simple thing, but there's so many factors. And the TSB are the first people to tell you that there's no one cause. Remember, you know, that's the first thing they'll say. There's no one cause here. It's a conglomeration of events that led to it. Well, I'd like to know what conglomeration of events led to this off Harbor Realm.
11: Well, yeah, me too. You said it very well. And no matter how often we repeat it, and it bears repeating, by the way, I'm truly amazed at the level of silence on this from people responsible, people who could have impact on driving this investigation. And I'm talking about senior levels of government, even at our provincial level, of course, don't have the mandate, but nevertheless has a moral obligation and so on to do this. So I'm amazed at that. So somebody's got to make noise. And look, in this case, I think it's appropriate that we as a committee should be doing that kind of thing. But just, Brian, one piece of criteria of the four significant pieces is the fact that if it has significant impact on the community, let alone the families, but the community, well, you listen to the debate and the discussion. I listened to it. We all listened to it. Every community was absolutely devastated in this province over the loss of these two lives. And I know it's, you know, I'm not just saying that. It's true. We felt it in every single community. It was devastating. And, you know, just on that basis alone, you know, are they aware in Ottawa to any degree at all of the sensitivities of the people in this province, let alone the families and the people that were affected and the lessons that we could learn and the prevention that we can engage with? So doesn't that strike you in the same kind of a way as it strikes me here?
0: Of course it does. I mean, it's going to strike us that way. We grew up with it, and it really lessens the scale of it in many ways. For me, it just does. If you're not going to hold an investigation, every case is different. This is drilled into us, whether you're in court or whether it's a car accident and a fender bender on Merry Meeting Road. Every detail adds to the knowledge of and prevention of the next one. So, and we're talking two fatalities here. It's not a fender bender on Merry Meeting Road. So, I'm at a loss. I have more calls and lots of emails asking me to have the federal fisheries minister or the federal, you know, obviously the different portfolio responsibilities for Joanne Thompson, that sort of thing, but for the MP for the province. And she is responsible for the Coast Guard and the DFO. And so, you know, get her on the show and ask her and what she thinks of it. I know she's spoken to it. And the fact that, you know, we just have to be very careful and that sort of thing. But, you know, a direct answer to the question of why aren't they holding in, going to investigate this if they don't at all, and if they choose not to. I don't know if that's been a final decision, but, you know, we need someone to answer it. Just give us a better answer than us just, you know, spitballing here about why they won't.
11: Yeah, absolutely. And, you know, without going into all the reasons that we would want to rationalize this kind of an investigation, you know, I mean, it was a significant occurrence in the community, but, you know, issues around manufacturing standards needs to be really investigated. And it's only the Transport Canada really can investigate. It's an independent body, and it's respected for the report that it gives on that basis alone. You know, some of these speedboats, the frequency of the occurrence is just too much, two in this area in the span of a three-year period. And so, you know, should there be regulatory issues around stability, around buoyancy for these? I don't know, but these are the kinds of high-level kinds of issues that we need to raise. Aside from you know, practices, safety practices, and the wearing of life jackets and other safety equipment, and all these kinds of things. So, just the list goes on and on and on. I think, you know, that is so well rationalized now. And I guess the other big piece is, and I'll rest on it there, is the fact that that the Transport Safety Board should not have it within their discretion to say yes or no to these kinds of actions under these circumstances. It should be embedded in the legislation. So that's the next big step. Let's get this legislation fixed that says you have to do it, because I believe the legislation says it has to be done with regard to aviation. And that's a serious shortcoming there that shouldn't have even existed in the first place, Brian.
0: Yeah, no argument here, Merv. I just think, you know, I don't know about mandatory. Obviously, they're going to have to, they'll draw a line with everything in the sand with everything. But look, the killer for me, bad choice of words. The non-stop or non-starter for me is the fact that there were fatalities. You know, that's it.
11: Yeah,
0: people
11: exactly.
0: Lost their lives. How do we learn going forward? No two accidents or incidents are the same, and we can learn from everything. And it just feels like short shrift. Absolutely.
11: Yeah, for sure. Look, in closing, I want to express my condolences to the families of, and the friends of the tragedy that happened on Friday. Look, I was caught in the traffic for 8 hours. My first impulse was an expression of a lot of frustration and wondering, is it necessary? You know, to hold up all the traffic. I mean, I was brought up at the Doyles in that, and the accident was actually around Jack's Bond Southern Harbor.
0: Mm-hmm.
11: You know, 8 hours, I crept my way all the way up to Little Harbor and so on by 8 o'clock that night, and oh, what had happened, and I've heard stories since then. I had a lot of people tap my window, people walking along and saying, do you have water? Some cars were just crammed full. There were pets, you know, there were people out walking dogs, and it was really, really hot, and it was just suffocating. And people without medication, in a couple of cases, I learned. Fortunately, I took my own very critical medication, and I was equipped for that. But boy, I got to tell you, and look, I know someone that worked at the hotel in Clarenville. And they said, as people started streaming in, because this is Friday evening, people were heading for the Central, for West Coast, and she said they checked in 300 people, and when they finished checking in and all the rooms were filled, they couldn't see the end of the lineup of people wanting to find a room for that night. So it's a really ripple effect and a really staggering effect, but hey, we lost some lives, and that kind of puts it in perspective, I guess.
0: There's so much to learn from it, including being prepared, having stuff in the vehicle for those situations, especially if you have young children, babies, or animals, and that sort of thing. It is a great reminder. I was coming back from the Buren last week, and I forgot about the road work going on at Fox Trap, so it wasn't a long wait, but it just struck me that I just forgot about it, and I didn't really have everything. In case there had been something like this on Friday, I would have been ill-prepared. It escaped my mind. I was just thinking, you know, we get this false sense of security. You're on the Trans-Canada. You're not as, you know, remote, or you're not off the beaten track, so you're fine. But not necessarily the case when you get stuck like this. And Merv, one other thing I just wanted to mention on this, and, you know, I mentioned off the top that the RCMP and that sort of thing, we haven't heard anything from them since Friday night. I do understand as well that, you know, and I'll just say from sources that we have, just knowing that the family may have, obviously, of those deceased victims, they may, you know, have asked the RCMP if they could just hold off for a bit, given the grief that they're going through.
11: Yeah.
0: So there may be that element as well. I just want to advise the public, you know, in that context, that that might be another reason why, you know, there hasn't been a full news release or an explanation or comment on this yet. A lot, obviously, can happen or has happened in the aftermath of that horrific tragedy on Friday. But,
11: I
0: appreciate your call and the torch we're still carrying for this. You know, let's get some movement on it. And I'd love to hear from our MP, absolutely, St. John's East MP Joanne Thompson, to weigh in on this topic, absolutely.
11: Indeed. And thank you, Brian, for the time. And that's greatly appreciated. And God bless and have a good day.
0: Thanks, Merv. Take care.
11: Bye.
0: Okay, bye. Okay, on that break, and excuse me, frog in the throat. We'll take that break and we'll be back. Jess Crosby's in the queue and Jeff is there on, yes, Operation Barcode. We'll all find out what that's all about right after the break.
1: 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VOCM Open Line will be back in a moment.
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0: And welcome back. Great to line number two. And Chess Crosby, you're on the air.
19: Thank you, Brian, for having me on. I'm calling in, as you probably guess, about the upcoming announcement we all expect this afternoon on the renewed MOU on the Churchill River, which won't just be about the Upper Churchill contract, but other components of the wealth of the Churchill River, such as the possibility of developing further power through wind or Gull Island. But really, I just focus on what we know right now, which is the Upper Churchill. Your listeners are probably thinking to themselves, or many of them are, well, this is going to be comprehensive and detailed. How will I ever possibly make my mind up whether it meets the criteria that Premier Wakeham set for himself at the outset, which was that any deal would have to meet the criteria of being of constituting Newfoundlanders and Labradorians as the principal beneficiaries of the resource. After all, we own it, and that's the status we should have. Mm-hmm. So how do I decide whether it meets that criteria, principal beneficiary? And the other important thing that Premier Wakeham consistently has promised, although perhaps he gives indications of backtracking lately, we'll see though, is that this is so important that Newfoundlanders and Labradorians would have a chance to express their opinion on it through the mechanism of a referendum on it. And so I'm calling in to remind folks and perhaps help them to in making their minds up that it has to meet, whatever this deal is, has to meet that standard of constituting us at long last as principal beneficiary. What does that mean? Well, it's generally agreed that over the last decades, we've gotten about 8% of the economic value of the crown jewel, the Upper Churchill, and Quebec has gotten about 92% of the economic value of that resource. As far as I can tell from press reports, and they're press reports, so we'll see, that may improve to somewhere between Quebec getting 70% and us getting 30%, or possibly only 15%, but somewhere in that range. But that still doesn't sound to me, or perhaps other people, like being principal beneficiary. Principal beneficiary suggests to me that you become someone who gets the lion's share of the benefits. And what's coming out of the statements that have been made so far of a resolution, the insights coming mainly out of Quebec, don't suggest that that's going to be what we end up being. And if that's the case, and if the population of the province makes their minds up that we're not getting that status, principal beneficiary, which has been confirmed by Mr. Wakeham many times, then they may well want to have their say on that, and that's where the referendum comes in. Thanks.
0: Yeah, well, there's so much to that. You mentioned off the top to us, too, and I don't know if you have information that I don't or anyone else has, but not sure what you're hearing. You mentioned MOU. Do you think it could be something more significant than an MOU?
19: Well, I have only the same press reports to go on that other people have, so what do you have in mind more significant?
0: Well, you know, there's a difference between, say, an MOU and an agreement in principle. That's a step closer. I mean, that suggests you have final agreements, and now you need to go through the I's and the T's. I only say that because of the timing. If this is just an MOU, and I say that in the context of the 2024 MOU, that was just an MOU, and clearly, you know, it didn't hold a lot of weight, and it didn't hold up. And we're back to square one here today, and this may be, you know, the re-ripping up, I don't know. But when you think of the timelines and the Premier of Quebec having to sell that in her own province, do you think, you know, an MOU is a strong enough document to say, okay, this changes, because look what happened 2 years ago?
19: Well, I guess all I'd say on that is that most people who have any understanding about complex commercial negotiations would tell you that there hasn't been enough time to do more than an MOU. You can't construct a comprehensive commercial binding agreement in the time that we've had available. This has been rushed. So at most, an MOU is what would come out of this.
0: Okay, and on the referendum, you know, do you think it's the Premier that's making this final call? I mean, there's a lot of pressure here to expedite this process, clearly, with the election coming, with Carney's priorities and the things that he has happening. You know, if he doesn't keep the promise, is he going to wear that for, you know, as a man who just can't keep his word?
19: Well, I think on the other side, they knew exactly what he promised. I mean, they're not that dumb over in Quebec. They know what Mr. Wakeham has been laying down as the procedure he had to follow, because his promises on that were clear and robust. So that's all I'd say.
0: And the other thing is, you know, you mentioned the percentage and the breakdown of, you know, being the beneficiaries, and those percentages you mentioned, somewhere between 20 and 40 or 60 for Newfoundland, and as you said, up towards of 70% for Quebec. There are other ways to value this project, though, right? I mean, whether or not it's the access through Quebec, whether or not it's the proceeds of wind generation, whether it's the new price of, if any, I don't know. I haven't seen much media report on whether or not the price will change from what was in the 2024 MOU. But there are other ways to value it, are there not? Like, I mean, when people put a number on it like that, is it just, are they just looking at, you know, the numbers, or are they looking at maybe the larger prospect of, you know, expanding the size of Gull Island, expanding the size of Churchill Falls, getting wind power involved? Are there other numbers and that could even like balance it out a little more that you see?
19: Well, no doubt there's much to consider, and there are a bunch of moving parts. But the crown jewel that we should never lose sight of, paid for, no debt on it, and even cash on hand, is the Upper Churchill. Mm-hmm. And there are opportunities to even improve on the output of that plant. So we should keep that in mind and not get distracted by other possibilities. So, for example, Gull Island, nobody actually really knows whether that's feasible to develop economically. Yep. It's dangled out there constantly as a carrot, but who knows?
0: Yep.
19: Keep your eye on the main ball, which is the Upper Churchill. It's generally agreed that we've received less than 10% of the value of that over the years. That needs to improve to something more than 50%. So keep that in mind when you're thinking about, does this deal make sense for Newfoundland and Labradorians, and does it meet the criteria set out by the Premier quite properly that we have to be the principal beneficiaries?
0: And I also see, you know, the talk of a corridor or being able to move power through Quebec. I'm not sure if it'd be on their lines, if they construct new ones. But in any event, the Journal de Quebec is reporting today as well that that's fine. That, you know, Newfoundland and Labrador would have to negotiate, though, a price that we would have to pay Quebec to transport that electricity to foreign markets, whether it's the U.S. or no matter what. It's great to have that corridor, but we would have to apparently pay a rate. And I don't know what that is. I guess that'll come out in the devil will be in the details, as they say.
19: Yes, well, you know, we're sort of like the prisoner in the dungeon, and don't fall into the trap of being grateful for every small mercy extended by our jailers. We own the river.
0: Important to always remember that, absolutely.
19: Thanks for your time, and I wish everybody, I wish Premier Wakeham and his government all the best in their endeavor with this. I hope what comes out of it achieves the goal that he set out, and if it does, then we'll all be so much the better for it.
0: Thanks, Jess Crosby. Appreciate it. Former Progressive Conservative leader for the province of Newfoundland and Labrador. Thanks for your time. Really interesting this afternoon. I'm sure we'll all be watching with bated breath. Absolutely. Thanks again for the call.
19: Thank you.
0: Thank you. Jess Crosby there with his thoughts on the big announcement this afternoon. As I said, assuming it will be Churchill Falls. Doesn't say it in the news release, but okay, I'll stop with that. Let's take our next break of the morning. Back with Jeff in a moment.
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0: Yeah, let's throw in a little note here from the Harbor Grace Board of Culture, Innovation, and Business, Inc. Of course, they are set up at the Gordon G. Pike Railway Museum and Park, located on Military Road, of course, in Harbor Grace, inside the old train station. And so they'll be open from 11 to 1 p.m. tomorrow. This is August the 18th, of course, tomorrow. Open from 11 a.m. to 1 p.m. and 3:30 to 7:30 p.m. And so there'll be all kinds of relics from the old railway, you know. And so they're urging people, even if you have family connections or stories about the old railway or the station itself, They want you to let them know, and everyone is welcome, of course. And they've been undergoing renovations there for several years, the old train station. And it's fully functional, they say, as a museum, and many interesting pieces from the station itself and the railway. We know lots of railway buffs out there at the old Newfie Bullet and the train that used to run across the province. So they're urging anyone, drop in. And you may even be able to identify some of the pieces that they have not been able to identify. Maybe you have a connection to them. So that's a nice leisurely afternoon. Maybe, you know, geez, I wish you were a little closer. And a little more time. I'll take that in on the weekend. Okay, so there's our little segment of good news. Now let's go on to line number 3. And Jeff, you're on the air.
3: Good day. Thank you for having me on again.
0: You're welcome, Jeff Butt. Yes. And of course, for those who don't know, your son, of course, tragically, and you've been, you know, taking this cause and running with it. And I can't imagine what a life journey it's been. But your son, of course, died of a drug overdose. And you've been trying to get justice for your son for some time. And how are you with it now? And I understand there's we spoke last week, and this other gentleman, of course, is still at the courts here, Jeff. Zachary Mulrooney is still facing those charges involving much of what the allegations were against the people who led to the death of your son.
3: Yeah, a lot of similarities, and that's what I'm fighting for, to make change for that. I did speak briefly on the petition last week, and how my Facebook account was apparently shut down shortly after I was talking to you about the petition. A couple of things I want to touch on in regards to my son's case. So I have to go to court on August 26th now for a hearing. I filed charges myself, in which I'm proceeding with. The police didn't file charges, so I found out a way to do it myself. I have a full day in court to present enough evidence to the judge to convince him to issue warrants of arrest. So that's a quick update on what I'm doing to get justice for my son. Hopefully at that point, charges will be finalized and signed off on by the judge and proceed from there. And so basically, I'm acting as my own Crown Prosecutor right now until the judge orders possibly the Crown Prosecutor to take over the case, or he might order for me to carry on and prosecute the case myself as a private individual, private prosecution. So that's something that's coming up, and I'm working on that, and I'm determined to get justice for my son one way or another. I also called in relation to Operation Barcode that's happening here in this area, organized crime group that's been charged with numerous drug trafficking charges. They seized cocaine, roughly 15,000 pills, almost $500,000 in cash. That's been ongoing here in the Clarenville area with the court case. Not much in the news about it. I've been attending most of the cases myself, most of the court dates, along with various other concerned community people here. So we've been following that case pretty close for Operation Barcode. Mm-hmm. Numerous people got charged. Ryan Powell got charged. Melanie Powell got charged of Bunyan's Cove. Ashley Clay Holloway was charged. Terry Lynn Holloway of Bloomfield was charged. Right now, a lot of people is calling me inquiring about, well, what's happening with that, because it's not shown on court dockets. For Ryan Powell and Melanie Powell's case, the more serious charges of drug trafficking has been moved up to the Supreme Court. They've elected not to have a preliminary hearing and wanted to be trialed by judge only in Supreme Court. Mm-hmm. So their serious charges are going to the Supreme Court. The more minor charges dealing with tobacco are still being dealt with through provincial court. And, of course, you got the other people involved with organized crime in this area, which, Ashley Clay Holloway and Terry Lynn Holloway, they've elected to have a preliminary hearing in provincial court, which is coming up December the 4th and December the 16th. And, of course, the other people, Tony Hobbs and Bernard Hobbs, they're still going through the court process for a status report. Unfortunately, with this case, we've been following pretty close. There have been countless delays due to not having lawyers. For some time, Ryan Powell had a lawyer. His wife didn't have a lawyer and was working on it. And finally, she finalized a lawyer. And the Hobbses have been delaying the court process excessively. I know of at least 8 times they were told to get a lawyer. They were claiming they were working on paperwork for legal aid. They'd go back to court, tell the judge, we don't have the paper straightened out yet, and this and that. Judge, tell them again. Like, back and forth. And, you know, as far as I'm concerned, if you're given three options, three chances to get your paperwork straightened away, to get a lawyer approved for you, and if you don't have it done within those three times, you should be automatically sent to a trial and say, okay, fend for yourself. You're delaying the court process for everybody. You're going to carry on no matter what. And none of this delays, all these delay tactics, which quite often happens with the drug dealing, drug trafficking charges. They use delay tactics to tie up the courts and then eventually try to put an application in to have their charges dropped because it didn't go to court within a specific amount of time. And, you know, this is the issues that the judges and the courts are facing here. But the judges got to get a little bit more tougher and say, look, you were given opportunities to get a lawyer. You don't have them on this certain date. Too bad about you. You're going to court anyway. Represent yourself.
0: Yeah, and he has to make that difficult determination. We know that the charges in this barcode case were laid 2 years ago, this month. And or not, yes. sorry, the searches were executed 2 years ago this month.
3: Yes, 2 years and, for the searches, a year for the charge.
0: Yeah, it was a year later. And we know why they do that, for that very reason you just said, to make sure that they can get the trial, the process done in the Jordan timelines, of in whether it's in provincial, as you said, now provincial and supreme, so provincial 18 months and 30 months in supreme. And that's why they do. They don't charge at the same time because, as you just said, the delays in the court process, and it can be on both of them. And, you know, you're right. Absolutely right. A lot of these accused will drag their heels as long as they can. The trick is...
3: Well, I've seen it personally. Yeah. I've seen it personally. I've sat in the court and listened to the crap spiel out from these people, you know, delay after delay after delay. And, you know, it's crazy.
0: Yeah, and they will until, you know, as you said, someone puts their foot down. And, you know, sometimes it's out of their hands and a judge has to make that determination. Whose fault was it, the delays? And, you know, sometimes it's clear as day and we can point to those cases. But others, it's a little bit gray area, like the Tony Humby case I mentioned the other day. There's big delays on both ends and it'll be interesting to see how that plays out. But, yeah, it's not easy, Jeff, to do what you're doing, not only to make representation in front of the court, present your own evidence, convince a judge that, you know, he should hear this, and then follow it, as you said, in both courts, at provincial and the Supreme Court level. So it's tangly stuff. And, you know, obviously it's a labor of, you know, of intent for you. There's no question. You have the kind of, you know, situation in your hands where you're not going to stop until you get to a satisfactory conclusion for you and your family. I don't blame you.
3: I won't stop no matter what they try to do to stop me. I've seen what organized crime done in this community in the Claremont Detachment Area for over 20 years, and it's devastating. I've got people contacting me about this Operation Barcode, telling me directly how they've been affected from the source of drugs from that operation. Yeah. And, you know, it's heartbreaking to know that people are, no doubt, have died from that source. And I've got people contacting me about sexual exploitation because of that source of drugs. And, you know, it goes on and on and on. And people just think that, you know, it only affects just an overdose victim because they're a drug addict or something. Like my son, he wasn't a drug addict, very rarely, seldom ever used drugs, and he died of an overdose, not even an addict. You've got people that's being sexually exploited because of drugs, and people need to wake up and see the damage it's doing, the far reaches of, you know, what's happening in our community. People are suffering, and people are turning a blind eye because their buddy is a drug dealer or they're making money indirectly from it. But when it comes down to it, people's got to say, enough is enough. I don't care if you're a brother, mother, best friend. If they're involved with drugs, you need to cut all ties, report the drug dealer on your street, say enough is enough. You might only have a small child right now that's 2 or 3 years old. If you don't report that drug dealer on your street, he's going to be around 20 years' time, and your child is going to be dead next. And that's the facts of what will happen if you do not stand up for your own community, especially if there's a drug dealer right on your street.
0: Jeff, look, you know, it's a tough situation to be in. What you've gone through, I can't imagine you wouldn't wish it on anyone. And now you've taken it on, and you're doing it for others as well. Unfortunately, you know, it's not until something like this happens to some people until... you know, it's made a larger issue and a bigger issue before the courts, and you take it on yourself on behalf of others. So I wish you nothing but the best, and I do appreciate you keeping me updated on every single issue with this, because it is in a tangly stage in courts, and it helps to have, you know, some kind of an idea where it is and whether it's getting anywhere. So thank you for that.
3: You're welcome. And hopefully the media follows this organized crime case in Clarenville a bit more, because it's the first one. Like, yep. We haven't hardly had any search warrants done here in a long time, and this is important for this area.
0: Understood. And hopefully the RCMP will keep us in the loop as well.
3: Yes.
0: Thank you, Jeff. Good luck, man.
3: Thank you for your time. Appreciate it.
0: You're welcome. Take care. Okay, let's take our news at the 10, and we'll be back, John, on the MOU, and call her about problems making medical appointments under your urine. We'll be right back.
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5: 4 minutes after 10 o'clock, we have sunshine in St. John's. Temperature is at 17. Good morning. I'm Sarah Strickland. The opposition has no knowledge of what the Upper Churchill deal, set to be announced this afternoon at 1:45, looks like, but the addition of a 15% rebate on electricity bills has raised questions about what concessions Newfoundland and Labrador might have made. Opposition energy critic Fred Hutton says leaked information on a rebate leads to questions about what may have been given up in the negotiation process.
6: The leaks that come out aren't going to be any of the bad things that would be noted by reporters or by opposition that may be questionable. It would be the good stuff, like a 15% reduction in your electricity bill. Everybody would want that. My question, like right off the bat, would be, is this because of the federal government's involvement? Is this why Tony Wakeham, Premier Wakeham, will not do a referendum? He hasn't spoken about that at all, but he was adamant in the beginning that, you know, there was going to be a referendum on any deal that was reached.
5: Le Journal de Quebec is reporting that Newfoundland and Labrador will be able to sell surplus power to the U.S., but that Hydro-Quebec remains the essential intermediary. That means that NL will only negotiate with Hydro-Quebec and will have to pay them the cost of transporting power to foreign markets. Hutton says the opposition has long said that it will support any deal that is as good as the previous MOU or better. VOCM News will cover today's event live at 1:45. Nearly half of MUN employees eligible for the institution's voluntary retirement program are taking the university up on the offer. Last month, MUN accepted applications from a mix of administrative and academic employees for the program. 47 employees in total were approved, representing a 45% uptake among those eligible. All of those employees will retire by the end of the month, and MUN says that'll result in savings of $6 million. The Department of Forestry says damage caused to trees across the island this summer is the result of insects and not, as some might think, extreme dry conditions last year. VOCM's Linda Swain reports.
7: The department says eastern spruce budworm, hemlock looper, and balsam fir sawfly are the main culprits, affecting a number of species in the province's boreal forest. Officials say forestry staff focused on insects and disease are working with the federal government to track potential invasive insect species entering the province and are monitoring other forest pests that go through natural population cycles. The island is currently in the midst of a spruce budworm outbreak. Among the species officials are watching for are the birch leaf miner, the white marked tussock moth, and the fall webworm. Although those insects have less of an impact on commercial forest species, the public may notice the damage they cause. The department says between 2020 and 2025, the province treated close to 600,000 hectares of forest with the biological insecticide BTK. Officials are using remote sensing technology and field work to map the extent of current defoliation, and the information gathered will be used in next year's pest management strategy. Linda Swain, VOCM, Local News Now.
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5: St. John's Metro, rest of the Avalon, sun and cloud today, a high of 22, nice evening, a low of 11.

0: High of 15. Showers end overnight with westerly winds at 30, low of 12. Cloudy for tomorrow, high of 19. And the North Coast, showers beginning around lunchtime, high of 18. Showers tonight, southerlies at 30, low of 12. And then sun and cloud tomorrow, high of 15. Right now in St. John's, we have sunshine. The temperature is at 17. Back with an update at 11 o'clock for VOCM News. I'm Sarah Strickland.
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2: Welcome back to the show. Hour number two to start the week on a Monday. Let's go to caller on line number one. You're on the air. Good morning, caller. Caller on line number one.
3: Is that me?
2: Yes, it is. Go right ahead.
3: Oh, I'm sorry. Okay, I thought there was someone ahead of me. I'm so sorry.
2: No, quite okay. Go ahead.
3: I'm calling from the Grand Peninsula, from Fortune, actually.
2: Yeah.
3: And I'm just calling regarding the issues with our hospital in Grand Bank for making appointments. I'm not sure. I'd like to know if all of the hospitals in Newfoundland and Labrador have the same process. So here, in order to get an appointment, you have to call on the 15th of the month to book an appointment for the next month. So today, well, the 15th, actually, this month was on the weekend. So today was the day where you have to start calling at 8 o'clock to make an appointment.
2: And that's to go to the Beckley Health Center, is it?
3: Yes, to go see either your family doctor.
2: Yep.
3: Whether that's for, bad hips, knees, to get prescriptions refilled for, long-term medications that you're taking for blood pressure, whatever. I know previously from my dad, I've had to try and get appointments for him in the past. And I know one month in particular, I started calling and calling and calling and calling. And when I finally got through, I did manage to snag an appointment for the last of the next month, the end of the next month. But every day, every time, every month on the 15th, there's a whole slew of posts on Facebook of people who are frustrated. They've been calling, calling, calling, and when they finally get through, there's no appointments left. So I heard through the grapevine that the last couple of months, people have been going down there and lining up and going in and getting an appointment. So my dad is on a blood pressure pill, so...
2: Yeah.
3: What's been happening in the past few months is his pills are all out, so he'll call the pharmacy fax over to the doctor fax back an appointment, and he just goes and gets it refilled without going and actually seeing the doctor. So
2: right.
3: The last time that he did this, which was last month, he was told, okay, so you can't do this anymore, you really need to see your doctor. So this morning, I set my alarm, I got up, and I drove down to the hospital. I was there by 7:25. I was the first car on the parking lot, but within a few minutes, cars were, coming and parking. And then when I looked, there was a lineup started, so I went and got in the lineup. I asked, not to be nosy, but I was asking people, so are you here for an appointment, or are you here to make an appointment? And the 12 of us that were there at that point, 10 of us were there to make appointments. Now, my dad is 89 years old, and when he said last night he was going down this morning to make an appointment, I said, no, Dad, I'll go for you. You don't need to be at that. So that was why I was there. But out of the 12 of us, 10 of us were there to make appointments. Two of them were there for blood work. Sadly, one of the ladies that was there, she wasn't first, second, third, or fourth in the lineup. So these two people had been sort of later coming and were pushed back towards the end of the line.
2: Mm-hmm.
3: So one lady got off work long enough to go get her blood work done. The other lady had to fast. So all of us that were ahead of her, I was feeling bad then because here I am here to make an appointment and I'm interfering with their appointment. But what do you do? So anyway, they opened up the doors at 8 o'clock, and we all, strolled in, and we lined up in the order that we were lined up outside, and I got an appointment for Dad and whatnot. But it's very frustrating because it's wrong. It's sad that people have to do that. And what's going to happen is they're going to stop that eventually because this is going to get out of hand. I feel bad for the people that were trying to call, but the lady who was at the desk, there's only one person on. Right? From 8 to 8:30. There's one lady. So she's got two jobs. She's got to try to answer the phone for people who are calling to make an appointment, but she's also on the computer taking information, trying to check people in. Now she's on the computer trying to book appointments for people. let alone the people that

0: there to get blood work and checked in and get them registered so they can go in the, you know, the back and get their blood work done.
1: And she's the one person you could see there. Are you 100% sure that there wasn't somebody else in the facility that's also doing kind of what she's doing, just that you can't see? And I only ask that as the devil's advocate here.
0: Yeah. And you're absolutely, that's a good question. I've been told that there's only one person until 8:30, and then 8:30 another lady comes in.
1: Okay.
0: Right?
1: Yeah.
0: So I don't know. I mean, that's a good question, and but I don't know 100%, right?
1: Yeah.
0: But I do know that everybody is frustrated with trying to get appointments. And then someone, so I made a post on Facebook, and, you know, and people are saying, I've been calling, I called and called and called, and one lady just said, I called, and when I finally got through, the last appointment was just gone. So and then they say, call back September the 15th. That doesn't work.
1: Yeah.
0: People who need refills and prescriptions. So then another lady sent me a voicemail for my dad, you know, to call Teladoc or to go to St. Lawrence. One of the options now is to go to St. Lawrence. They have a virtual doctor you can go over, and they will take all your info, and then they will set you up right then and there for a virtual doctor. And that's fine if you don't, you know, if you don't need blood work, I guess. But it's not only just for pills and prescriptions; it's for everything. People who have any medical issue that try to get in to see their regular doctor are not getting in because of this system. So, the system is not working. I'm grateful that we still have our hospital. We're lucky that we only have two doctors. I'm grateful that we have that, but it's not working. So, you know, how are other hospitals taking appointments in rural areas? We can't compare to St. John's, of course, or larger centers, but in other rural areas where there is a hospital, how are they taking appointments?
1: It's a great question. Obviously, from one to the other, I can't possibly know off the top of my head because I haven't visited one and I haven't called, but this is the beauty of this show. Anyone else who would like to inform us on their firsthand experience, and it's, you know, it speaks volumes. And how, you know, you mentioned there's got to be a better way. Of course there does. Rather than learning through the grapevine, you know, communication here is the trick. And, you know, just because it circulates through the community, oh, this is what you got to do. Here's the trick. You know, you got to actually go down and then do this and do that and do this. That's not a way to run, you know, a queue for healthcare.
0: No.
1: And I don't know how it operates in all the various rural areas in the province. I mean, it depends on staffing, of course. It depends on location. It depends on proximity to the main community, I would suggest. And the numbers that they usually see, and as I said, doctors and LPN, whatever staff they have. And as you said, in St. Lawrence, the virtual option. But, you know, a clearer picture.
0: Everybody has that option.
1: Well, yeah.
0: Not everybody can get in their car. We live, you know, it's about an hour's drive, 45 minutes drive from Fortune. So if you got to do that for seniors, right?
1: Yes.
0: You know, I would have to take my dad over there, or, you know, that's not an option for everyone. Then someone else made a comment about my chart. Yeah, I love that. That's a great system. And I check my dad's and I check my sister's. But while I'm reading their results, sure, I've got my phone and I'm Googling all the terms and tech, you know, because I don't understand that. I don't know what everything means, and I'm Googling what's the normal, you know, blood pressure for whatever. And that's, you know, you really need to see a doctor to get your results so they can explain to you, right?
1: Yeah, it's one thing to just have access to those to the notes and documentation on, say, CoreCare or MyChart or MyHealthNL, but it's another thing to understand the implications of them. What does it mean? You know, and you want to have a first-hand chat with somebody, and that's when the virtual option can absolutely fill a void, but it'd be good to know, and it's a great question, a good, solid comparison of how various, if this is an across-the-board consistent practice where it's just local knowledge, you find out that the best way to get your appointment is to drive down on the 15th or whenever. It's not the best way to run things, and the communication could absolutely be better with these situations. Because I guarantee it's all different everywhere. You know, I bet you dollars or donuts.
0: That's going to get out of control. More and more people are going to start doing this, and they're going to have to put a stop to it. And I understand that. I just saw, like, one lady said, I was calling. So she said, I see on Facebook that people are going down now and lining up. And so I guess that's why I'm not getting through, because they're dealing with us. And I felt bad about that, because that's absolutely right. She's taking all of our appointments. She's, you know, there's 15 people there, 12 people there. She's dealing with us, so she can't answer the phone. No one's answering the phone. So no one who's trying to actually do it the right way that they've asked us to do, right? So, you know.
1: It is frustrating.
0: It's bad. It's very frustrating.
1: But you know what? Calls like Calls like this are really valuable because it gets the conversation going. It gets we can find out more information about the other communities and what they're dealing with and how it's how that system works. And maybe there's a better system that you know every little clinic has found a way, given their own particular situation, that works for them. I don't know if it's a
0: It's very frustrating. Yeah. Even to get blood work appointments. One time, I mean, for years and years and years at work, that you go down, when you need blood work, you go down, you pick a number, pull a little tab off, right? And you line up and you go and get your blood work. Now you have to get an appointment. So my dad has to get blood work every 3 months for another issue with his doctor in St. John's. And so he needs blood work now. And so one time they would send the requisitions out in the mail. Dad would go down and make, you know, go down with the requisition. Now the requisition doesn't come out the mail. It's done automatically through online or whatever. He's still got to call down now and make an appointment, but calling down to get an appointment is an issue.
1: And in theory, this is supposed to create, you know, break up the bottleneck so that they can have a better workup on exactly what this person is coming for and needing, just not instead of just coming in cold and picking the piece of paper, like you said. Caller, I'm past a break, but look, I'm glad you called, and we throw it out to any other communities around the province, and God knows I hear from them on a regular basis about the health care and the lack thereof. So anyone else who'd like to give their experience on how they get their appointments at the small, at the community clinic, I'd be more than open to it. We can compare notes from yours.
0: Perfect. Thank you so much.
1: Absolutely. Thanks for the call.
0: Have a good day.
1: You too. Take care. Bye. All right. Ooh, that was abrupt. Right. Take that break. We're back with John. We're going to talk MOU like some others clearly want to have a chat about today before the big announcement this afternoon. We'll be right back.
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1: Absolutely, and getting lots of comments by email. I certainly welcome your calls. We got a couple of lines open if you wanted to weigh in on the big announcement this afternoon. We assume will be about Churchill Falls, because it doesn't say it in the news release, but okay, I'll give that up now. Let's go to line, and yeah, I can, emails here, I'll get to them as I can to read out, but obviously, much prefer your calls to open line. That's our priority, number one priority. Let's go to line number four. And John, you're on the air.
15: Good morning, sir. How are you this morning?
1: Good morning, pretty good. Thank you for the start of the week.
15: Good, good. I just started off with just two words: openness, transparency.
1: You woohoo. I'm in.
15: Because those two words, apparently, the politicians in there need to look in the dictionary or look it up on Google somewhere, see what those two words actually mean, and then get it into their brain what it means. Because why? How much openness and transparency did we have, Newfoundlanders and Labradorians have, when we see on the Facebook that La Presse in Quebec were the first ones to come out and say that they have a deal on the Upper Churchill. Now, nobody else was even in, was, you know, we knew they were in communications, but there was nothing from the Newfoundland government anywhere, or any of their negotiators or whatnot, that came out and said, we're got a deal, we're bringing it back to cabinet, or bringing it back, or announcing it, whatever. The way I see this right now, and I'm viewing it, mm-hmm. I don't claim to be a real smart person, but I also don't claim to be a real stupid person. I claim to be ordinary and average. And my average mind, and what I can see, is they're trying to buy the people again. When Andrew Fury came out and held the papers up and swinging his arms around, Newfoundland and Labrador is getting $250 million, $250 billion, $250 billion, whatever he came up with, the number was high. Buying people. To me, they were just buying people. Buying them, saying, yes, we have all this much money. I never yet. Now, I should say, and now we have Premier Wakeham, Tony Wakeham coming out. Finally, and I see it on the Facebooks there, that 15% discount, rebate, whatever, on energy.
1: Yeah, on our electric bills, first reported here by VOCM, yeah.
15: Yeah, so, I mean, that's again, throwing money out to people. What did that really amount to? What are Newfoundlanders and Labradorians giving up? How much rights are we still going to have to the Churchill Falls down there, and all the developments that's going to be, the future developments that's going to be going on there? I'm still waiting to hear, and we have never heard it yet, how much is Quebec getting out of this deal? What is their dollar figure? Everybody can seem to put a dollar figure or a percentage on what they're giving Newfoundland and Labrador, but no one can seem to put a dollar value on what Quebec is actually going to get in this. And over and above this, apparently, through the grapevine, not knowing if it's true, we have to also now, if we got excess power, if excess power comes there, we can sell it to other markets, to the states or to somewhere else, but it has to go to Hydro-Québec, and we got to pay Hydro-Québec to get that put through. So then that's going to cut back on any profits you're going to make out of that. So therefore, we're losing again right there, right off the bat. This, to me, sounds like a 1969 deal all over again, just with a different color put onto it. Now, we have the liberals are there now, in opposition. They're singing out openness and transparency, the same as the PCs done when the liberals were in power, openness and transparency. None of them seems to know what the words mean. Get it in your brain as to what the words actually mean and start fulfilling your fulfillments and what promises that he made, especially Tony Wiggum, because his whole campaign was relying on the MOU, and he nailed the liberals on that, and he nailed the words openness and transparency. And he is just as much as got now nothing but smoke and cloud and blankets and everything put over people's eyes, and not letting nobody see nothing. Apparently the opposition knows absolutely nothing about what's going on here now. None of them knows other than the 15% coming off. It's like, where are you two? And you're campaigning on one thing, you're doing a complete turnaround, 100%, gone back the other way. And you're coming to a referendum? This is a very, very, very important document for Newfoundland and Labrador. We were raped on the last one when they saw it, and we got nothing. We got little crumbs that fell off the Quebecers' plates. If this is such good for Newfoundland and Labrador, I want to pay the same electricity rates as what they're paying in Quebec. And if it's true what I see on the lines of only 7 or 8 cents a kilowatt hour, and we're paying 16 cents a kilowatt hour, I want me 7 cents a kilowatt hour plus my 15% over and above that, which you promised to give me now, back on this other deal. So then we're looking at something that is going to be beneficial to the people of Newfoundland and Labrador. But if you're not going to give us something like that, then it's no deal. We should have a referendum on it. Put everything out there on the table. Don't put little scraps out there and little highlights of what is good. Put the bad stuff out there too. Let people weigh out the bad and the good. And then see what he comes back with. If he comes back with anything over 50% that is no good, then guess what? Tear up the piece of paper and get back at the table. And if you don't want to go back to the table, say, okay, we'll leave it there. Nothing going to be developed. We got 2041 coming in. They're going to want extra power. We got the facilities there. We got the stuff there we got the energy there that they need. Not that they got it and we don't need it. We all need the energy. And they really need it just as much as us, or more. So they'll be back to the table, and people got to open their eyes. People got to shout out at the government saying, if it's not that good for me, I don't want it. Leave it. Walk away from it. Throw it down. Tear it up. And leave it there where it's too. It's time for people to really start making their voice known. And this is only my opinion.
1: Absolutely.
15: I'm an ordinary man, but it's mine.
1: And you're entitled to it, and that's exactly what this show is for. John, I couldn't... Listen, this is exactly the forum for what you just said. Voice those concerns, voice those opinions, and you talk about, you know, I'm not too smart, I'm not too... Listen, I'm not too dumb, you're right in the middle, that's what you need. You need just a good, broad-based, level-headed, common-sense look at all of this, rather than being into the weeds. And look at what was said, and you're absolutely right. There's no getting away from the promise of a referendum. And it'll be fascinating to see if it's not held, why, how do they justify it, and if they do have it, what in the world can the question possibly be? And I have several emails here saying, you know, in response to Chess Crosby earlier, saying, you know, doesn't Chess realize the majority of Newfoundland and Labradors have no idea of the intricacies of this agreement, so it would be unfair to vote on it. That's why we have knowledgeable people doing the work for us. Well, there's definitely knowledgeable people, more knowledgeable probably than all of us, who are in these positions for reasons, whether it's the negotiating team or whether it's the advisors, Mr. Coffey, Mr. Kennedy initially, now Mr. Kennedy, of course, also part of the negotiating team, and Jennifer Williams. And, you know, there's some talk about who will be at this news conference today and who won't, and whether or not the energy minister of Quebec and the Quebec Hydro CEO will be here. But I didn't see any mention of our own officials. I don't know if that plays in it or not. But look, you call a spade, John. And, you know, transparency, openness. I've been beating that drum since I took this gig over because it's so hard. The clampdown is real on this. And just going back to your very first point about the media out of Quebec, I mean, look, you can't really begrudge either government for news reports coming out. I mean, they don't control how news is leaked. In some ways they do, because they purposely leak it, and that's when there's a strategy involved or you know, some other, you know, calculation behind the scenes. But for the most part, you know, it's not something that the government here has wanted to reveal at all, show their hand at all, and maybe that's a good strategy, I don't know. But, you know, it would be nice to have a little bit more transparency on what was happening before today, just so we would know. I mean, the Premier of Quebec was all over saying they were very close, and then we had to squeeze that out of our own premier, so...
15: Yeah, they like I say, they seem to be an easy thing to put a bit of smoke out in front and blind people of what's actually on the behind the scenes. Yep. I mean, it's time we need to know exactly what's going on, how that's going to benefit us in the long term, and how it's going to hurt us, because this deal that they made in '69 has really hurt us over the years, and is this one now going to be a repeat of that? You might come out and say, "Well, not going to be the same as that or whatever." But how close is it actually really to be quite honest? I mean, what does it actually mean for Newfoundland? Who's really going to control the asset? Who's going to control the energy in the future? Does Newfoundland and Labrador got any control over that, or does Hydro-Quebec have all the control over that?
1: Well,
15: this is what we're losing. I mean, we can't go losing the control over our resources. We need to hold on to that, and for Newfoundlanders and Labradorians to have control over that.
1: Well, John, I'd say we've got a few hours to go here now before we get all too hot under the collar. Let's see what this, you know, the fine print or any of the print says today. I'm sure we'll get a very good broad-based picture and documents and stuff that we can pore over for days and weeks to come to see and make judgments, whether it's the public or experts or advisors or independent panels, whatever it is. And, you know, let's cool our heels for a minute. Let's see what's announced today, and then we can look at it, and then we'll have to make that determination, I guess. I appreciate the call.
15: Okay. So I hope more people call in.
1: Yes, sir.
15: I hope that people start making their voices heard. Come on, people. Let's get going. Let's get ourselves heard. And it's time for the government to start opening up their ears and start listening to the people.
1: 100%. Thanks, John.
15: Thank you very much.
1: Take care.
15: Bye. Have a good day.
1: You too.
15: Bye-bye.
1: Thanks. Thanks for the call. Great, John. Great. Way to weigh in. That's it. Tell it like it is. Tell me how you're feeling. Lines are open. We got a couple open, a couple waiting. Let's take our next break. We'll be right back.
2: 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VOCM Open Line will be back in a moment.
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1: Welcome back to the show, right to line number 5, and our friend Tom Badcock, you're on the air.
22: Good morning, sir. How are you?
1: Pretty good. Monday.
22: It is a Monday. I don't want to vote in any referendums because I don't know enough about it. Anyway, even though I can recognize the importance and everything else, I simply do not know enough to be able to cast a ballot. Mm-hmm. That's not why I'm calling. I took the motor home this weekend, and my 12-year-old wanted to go up to Carbonear, where I was born, to see where I was born, those type of things. So mm-hmm. off we went with him and I and my friend, his friend's 12 as well, and I have to say, first of all, I'm very, very, very impressed with Carbonear. Man, I haven't been there in a few years. How nice and neat and tidy and clean and everything else. Just I was really, really impressed. And I drove down to Crocker's Cove to visit an old school friend.
1: Nice. Yep.
22: Beautiful down there.
1: I spent a lot of time there as a kid myself, too, Tom. Our drives down through CBN and TC Square and down around. I'm with you. Yeah. I got a real soft spot. I love just something about Carbonear that... Nothing against Harbor Grace and Bay Roberts along the way, but I just, I don't know what it was. It's just a nicer feel. I don't know what it was.
22: Yeah, and I showed him where his sister was born, which was in the Carbonear College Hospital there. That's no longer a hospital, of course, but I showed him where his sister was born. And it was quite, I really enjoyed it. It was a nice little visit. And I encourage anybody, get out and have a look. It's a beautiful town.
1: But something happened. Yeah, something happened, though.
22: Yeah, on the way back, we decided to stop at Gushu's Pond, where we go often. And so we stopped and pulled into a site. And the motorhome is 40 feet long, so I can't park it just anywhere. So I parked beside a friend of ours. She happens to be a lady who works for us up at the Daffodil place. And after we were there for half an hour or so, a couple of the other ladies decided to take the two boys and a couple of the three of the young girls up swimming at the beach. So they were gone about an hour or so, and then Frieda, the lady, said she'd run up and pick them up. And when they came back, they had the story to tell me, which is still causing me to tingle. I was not aware that Zach's friend, Ryder, can't swim. And it was a bit rocky there where they were swimming, so I told him he could wear his running shoes and things. And as the story goes, it was told to me by the two ladies, he just went out too far because Zach is like a fish, and he followed him and all of a sudden got over his head and got in trouble and started shouting, "Help, help." So Zach, of course, swam over to him and managed to get him above water and tried to get him to line his back to float and things like this. But he overpowered Zach, and Doc was telling me he got afraid, so he started calling help himself, and the ladies on shore could see what was happening, and one of them ran out and threw a life ring out to Zach, which didn't reach him. So he managed to get free of his friend and got the life ring, went back, pulled him up, got him on the life ring, and pulled him ashore. So I don't think I've been more prouder of somebody in my life than I was of my son, who the girl said, acted very calm, talked to his friend, and says, come on, be calm, now we'll get you ashore, you're going to be okay. And got him in, and between the two of them, they drank half the pond, but at least they're here now for me to yell at the two of them again. So very, very proud of them.
1: Oh, man. And, well, you should be. Of course, you know, it's not the first thing in consideration, but, yeah, there's the Life-Saving Society will probably want to hear about this, Tom, you know, so they can properly recognize people who will go above and just don't think of themselves first when this happens. And, man, if I had a dollar, you know, for every near-drowning case that I've heard, whether in all across all news and socials the last couple of weeks, I don't know if they're just hearing, you know, just people are just relating more of these incidents, and whether or not it's just more common or just that they're, I don't know. It's hard to know, but boy, once you've had a close call like that, you never forget it.
22: Oh, no. And like I told his mom when I got home, because I didn't know how his mom was going to react, and I said, look, the young boy, he's got to learn how to swim, you know, and Zach and I go to the Muse Center quite often. So I said, look, he's coming with us, and I'm going to teach him how to swim, because he goes with us quite often when we're taking the motorhome somewhere. And being unaware that he couldn't swim, I said, man, he's got to come with us and swim. So she said, okay. And, you know, and the funny thing about this, too, was that Zach said while he was placed, Dad, I think I got PTSD. I said, don't be silly. He said, while I was struggling with him, he said, I was going to kick him in the testicles, but I was afraid you'd get mad at me. And I said, no, don't you ever. I said, in those type of situations, you got to free yourself, because you could get dragged down with him. But I said, you did the right thing. You got clear. You saved your friend. So, I'm very, very proud of him. And, you know, that was great. So I thought I'd tell you that story, because you're always looking for good news stories, and for me, that's the best good news story I've heard in a long time. So,
1: yeah, I guess a part of you is probably glad. Well, I mean, look, it turned out well. So a part of you is probably glad you weren't there to see it, because then you'd be, who knows how, you know, what a panic would have been for everybody and how that might have changed the situation. Who knows? But, yeah, great news, to say the least, and people who just automatically, without thinking, including your son, sure you're proud of that. Absolutely, Tom. Yeah.
22: It is. Great. Okay, so thanks for listening to my story, and I hope people that will have kids that don't swim, take them somewhere and teach them. It's, you know, you don't have to pay for lessons. Just bring them to the pool, and I'm sure their friends will show them how to swim, and that's what Jack is going to do with his friend now. So
1: yeah, now it'll have to be the new Muse Center, not the old one.
22: It is a new Muse Center. That's where we go. Yeah.
1: Yeah, perfect. Well, and the water's a lot warmer, I hear.
22: Oh, my wife is waving at me. What do you want? Oh, sorry. My wife's having her 90s. My wife's mother was 96 today.
1: 96 and, young today.
22: 96 years young today. Oh. And that's where we're heading now. She's talking to her right now. So,
1: what's her name?
0: Beatrice Moriarty.
1: Beatrice Moriarty.
0: Yes. She's 96 today. So
1: Moses.
0: Love and best wishes from her daughter Liz, Tom, and grandson Zachary.
1: Yeah, people regularly listen to the show, probably listeners would know that, you know, we don't do a lot of birthdays and that sort of thing. That's, you know, I mean, it's just more of a topic thing driven. But look, 96, willing to give that shout out any day of the week and any day of the year. So that's great. Beatrice Moriarty, happy 96th birthday today.
22: Brian, she stole the phone from me. Nothing I could do. Sorry.
1: Hijacked. No problem, Tom. We understand who's boss.
22: I do. Thank you, Brian.
1: Very good. Thanks a lot. Take care. Okay, Tom, that's great. Yes, absolutely good news story. Yeah, when it doesn't end badly. Yes, sir. Too many of those cases in the back of my head floating around here right now. Okay, let's take our next break. Back with that. Perry's going to talk MOU, and Vanessa there, maybe as a response to the earlier caller on the Buren Peninsula and the Grand Bank Clinic, and how the process goes in that community. We're going to hear maybe how it goes up on the Northern Peninsula right after the break.
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1: Come back to the show, to line number one. And Vanessa, you are on the air.
27: Hi, Brian. How are you?
1: Good. Thank you very much for asking. I'm pretty good for a Monday. It's a fresh start. I'm not into the grind yet.
27: Okay, well, that's good to hear.
1: Yeah.
27: Listen, my darling, I'm calling in, well, really about the state of our healthcare here mm-hmm. in Newfoundland, especially in our little rural communities that are, well, our people are feeling increasingly forgotten. And this isn't a complaint that I'm going to make lightly. This is thoroughly based on what my family have lived through. And it reflects what many people in these small communities are saying. with growing fear and anger. Brian, I'm home visiting from New Brunswick, and I don't get home very often. I come home in the summertime, and my parents are getting up in age. But my mom, well, she was sent home from the hospital the other night, despite multiple serious warning signs. At that time, well, she had a borderline ECG, abnormal red blood count. She had an infection in her water, and she was experiencing what we now know was a gallbladder attack. And on top of that, she's been suffering from inflammation in all of her joints, struggling to breathe. And with these issues, and despite the growing concern that she may have undiagnosed COPD, she was not properly investigated or stabilized before being sent home. And what this makes it even more alarming is the lack of access to the specialist care that she needs. And to receive the respiratory referral, the wait list, you know yourself, is months and months long.
1: Mm-hmm.
27: And by the time these people get in for these testings or assessments, the problem is always worsened and complicated or simply harder to treat. And when the system moves this slowly or fails to connect the dots early, families are the ones left carrying the consequences. And that's where my fear is leaving her on Friday. I'm terrified. And this kind of experience doesn't stay with just within our walls. It's not private anymore. And it's spreading through all of the families in these little rural communities. And it affects how these people are feeling about living here and how safe they believe they are when health issues arise. It also damages what makes Newfoundland and Labrador special. Our province is not just about the cities and major centers. The Northern Peninsula and these small towns and airports, well, we're the heart of this province. And with the hospitality and the strength of our people, but instead of being supported, many of us now, and I can see it, are feeling neglected and abandoned. And I had to call in today because I'm getting ready now to bring her back out to see a doctor. Because when I brought her out on Friday night in the state she was in, we did not get to see a doctor, and we should have.
1: How is her? How is her progress over the weekend since then? I mean, is it stable?
27: Well, I literally came home from the hospital with her, and they only have a little home, so I slept on a recliner so I could keep an eye on her. Mm-hmm. And, I mean, I'm not a nurse. I just wanted to stay close enough that if I had to get her to a hospital, I could get her to a hospital.
1: Of course, yeah.
27: But, I mean, my ongoing concern is this all falls back on our nurses. The nurses, they were wonderful. I'm not complaining about the nurses. They did exactly what had to be done. But they can only relay back information that's put forward to them by the doctor. And like I said, I'm not a nurse, but I am a person who cares very deeply about my mom. And when my mom didn't even get to see a doctor, or he didn't even get to come in and look at her to see the state she was in, you don't feel right taking her home. I begged and pleaded for them to keep her, even just for the night, to keep an eye on her vitals and her breathing and the pain that she was feeling. And we brought her home Friday night. She had another minor attack yesterday and the day before. So, I mean, this is something that has to be dealt with. And now I'm afraid of the fight I have on my hands to get it done. I don't know where to turn. That's why I'm calling.
1: Yeah. Vanessa, which facility was this on Friday?
27: It was out to Port Saunders Hospital.
1: Okay, Port Saunders. That's the Rufus Gingerd, right, I think?
27: Yes, it is. Yeah. Beautiful little hospital.
1: Yeah.
27: Beautiful little hospital, but very limited.
1: Yeah, bricks and mortar are only going to get you so far. Talked about, and we've heard about all the great renovations going on at the health sciences, but whether or not it, serves the people are any more satisfied with their experience going there will remain to be seen. Yes, of course, you're going to do whatever you have to do for your mother. I guess at this point, did you hear the call earlier that we had from the woman on Burren Peninsula down Grand Bankway?
27: No, I didn't. I missed it.
1: Yeah, so, I mean, along the same lines, only, you know, difficulty knowing really what the trick is with the various individual health centers around the province, in rural areas specifically, you know, what the best way is to approach them, whether it is to make a call, whether it is to drive down, as some find out that there's a trick to it, that if you drive down there, you're better, more likely to get in the line and get in to see someone rather than waiting on the phone trying to get a hold of a doctor or even a virtual appointment. Is
27: well,
1: your mom... Sorry,
27: See, Brian, the thing is, like, when it comes to these little rural communities being so limited to access to health care and stuff. I mean, when I grew up here, it wasn't this bad. It's progressively gotten worse. And with the health care system claiming to have all of this progress made, well, where's it being shown to? Is it just being shown to the bigger cities and whatnot? Because on these little areas, we're not seeing anything. If anything, the curtains are closing. And that's why, I mean, that it feels like the government is really not planning for these little communities for long-term health and well-being. Instead, I spoke to multiple people that they really feel like instead of that, they're just waiting for people to die off. And when I hear people lose hope like that, it breaks my heart.
1: The health.
27: And I mean, it's creating hopelessness.
1: I totally.
27: Right? It's creating hopelessness.
1: Mm-hmm. I appreciate where you're coming from. When you say, you know, there's been no effort. I mean, the core care system was designed primarily, really, to a great extent, to address the rural nature, the vast geography, the difficulty we have getting from remote communities to see a doctor or to get to a healthcare facility.
27: Absolutely. And Brian, not to mention, with these little hospitals, like I said, the Port St. Ernest Hospital is a beautiful hospital filled with really beautiful staff. And, I mean, there's a lot of long-term living going on around here, too. And I know that that has to be prioritized, and I'm not taking away from that. All I'm saying is that we have the facilities. They're just not staffed with the appropriate amount of individuals to do what needs to be done to give the proper aid to all of the citizens, not just a certain portion of them. So they need to find some incentives to bring these health officials forward to want to be in these little areas. Because that's a lot of it. It's like you got one doctor on for that hospital right now, only one. And you got multiple surrounding communities that's relying on that one little hospital. And how are these nurses supposed to be able to, you know, give them the care that's needed if they don't have the doctor to finalize the proper steps? So this is why my mother was sent home the other night. And this is very, very scary.
1: It is. And look, government does recognize that challenge. That's why they've gone the virtual route. That's why they're trying to set it up. You can't have a doctor in every community. We know how hard it is just to get a family doctor. But anyone with a specialty,
27: absolutely,
1: right, it's hard to do it. And you talked about the nursing staff. They'll do the best with what they can. But again, the virtual aspect with core care and the consistency across the system so that you could see all the charts, it's supposed to eventually get to a more efficient system where we don't have to have, you know, I mean, the doctor that's at the Rufus Kinchard could be virtual from an office at the Health Sciences, you know, I mean, and still,
27: well,
1: and have access to the entire chart, right? Yeah.
27: The doctor that's there is actually physically there.
1: Yeah.
27: He just refused to come in.
1: Yeah, just as an example. I'm not necessary for the Rufus
27: Kinchard. Oh, no, I understand.
1: But yeah.
27: I probably would have been better off requesting a virtual doctor, to be honest with you.
1: You know.
27: But my concern now is, okay, so it's my mom has a really bad gallbladder. Okay, so the next step is she's got to get that out. Now, in order for mom to get that out, there's a lot of testing that has to be done because her health has deteriorated rapidly over the last, I'm going to say, 10, 15 years. And because of multiple concerns that we have for her, there's going to be some steps that's got to be taken. Now, for her to get the help that needs to be, how long is she going to have to wait? And you said that word eventually earlier. Well, that there is a very, very thin line to be standing on. A fence that's built eventually on something coming forward to help these people. Now, you know, a gallbladder could be a quick fix, but how quick is that fix going to come? So now I'm trying to find, okay, when I go out and sit down today with that doctor, I have a list a mile long that I want to present to him and say, okay, this is what my mother needs. Where do we start? And I don't really want him to give me, you know, some ifs, ands, or buts. I need some definite answers because my mom she's scared, and so am I.
1: There's nothing worse than seeing scared in your mom or dad's eyes.
27: Going
1: to say it. You can tell. And that's not something you're used to seeing, or that anyone really has seen, will probably ever see, if they're lucky, in their parents' eyes, you know, true fear, and then the equal amount of fear on your part. So
27: Yeah. Absolutely. And then, you know, I've had so many conversations with people of all ages in pertaining to this. I did do a little write-up on social media because I want others to be aware that, okay, if someone else is out there feeling this way, I want them to know that they're not alone. Well, the response, like I had 30, 40 comments beneath what I wrote within, I'm going to say, an hour. And it was just blowing my mind. And I was like, I mean, I live in New Brunswick. The healthcare system is damaged right across the country. Yes. It's not just in Newfoundland. But I will tell you, I had a really bad gallbladder attack. I had to pull over on side the road. The ambulance was called. I got into the hospital at 1 o'clock in the afternoon. Mm-hmm. By 7 o'clock that evening, I was in the OR having my gallbladder out. It doesn't work like that around here. That's what my point is.
1: I understand. Vanessa, I'm 5 minutes past the news. I did not want to shorten our conversation. Can you just, as you said, the reaction you got online was one thing. It'll be equally so and probably exponentially more. If you can just follow up and let me know how this works. You're going to try again today with your mom, correct?
27: Yes, I am, yeah.
1: Okay, please just follow up and let me know how it goes. And I wish your mom nothing but the best.
27: Okay. Thanks, Brian. Appreciate it.
1: Thank you, Vanessa. Good luck.
27: Okay, bye.
1: Bye. Tough situations with parents, boy, I tell you. We've all had them, and they're tough. Yeah, okay. Sorry, Dave, a little past the news. Let's take the 11, sorry, to the newsroom, and Sarah and all and sundry. Let's take that news and back with Perry on the MOU and whatever you want to talk about right after the news.
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7: 5 after 11, we have sunshine, the temperature 19 in St. John's. Good morning, I'm Sarah Strickland. Stats Canada says the annual rate of inflation accelerated to 3% in July as drivers were once again paying more to fill up their tanks. Here's Michelle Zedekian.
8: Inflation had cooled to 2.8% in June as the U.S. and Iran worked toward a peace agreement, but fresh conflict in the Gulf region in July pushed global gas prices higher again. Stackhan says consumers were also paying more for airfares and travel tours last month as the energy shock made jet fuel more expensive and the FIFA World Cup drove up demand to U.S. destinations. Canadians found some relief in the grocery aisles, though, as annual price hikes on food from the store cooled sharply to 3.1% in July from 3.9% previously. Michelle Zedekian, The Canadian Press.
7: The rate in Newfoundland and Labrador was 4.2% compared to 3.8% in June. The Atlantic and Quebec Chambers of Commerce are welcoming word that a deal has been reached on the renegotiated Upper Churchill contract. The president and CEO of the Atlantic Chamber of Commerce, Rhonda Tulk-Lane, says they're eager to see the details. In a joint release, the chambers say at a time when Canada faces increased global competition for investment and accelerating demand for clean energy, collaboration is not optional, it's essential.
9: This is one of the things we've been calling for, not only at the Atlantic Chamber of Commerce but all across Canada, is provinces working together to find wins. So while we wait for the details and, you know, really curious to see what these details are, we're hearing a few things, you know, some rumors, we are celebrating collaboration.
7: The union represents fish harvesters in the province is holding a summit this fall focused on new people getting into the industry. The FFAW says its first annual New Harvesters Summit will bring together the next generation of harvesters for a full day of events to talk about the challenges facing new entrants and the future of the industry. The event is taking place on October 2nd at the Rooms. More information can be found online at vocm.com. 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
7: St. John's Metro, rest of the Avalon, sun and cloud today, a high of 22, nice evening, low of 11, cloudy with some sun by the afternoon tomorrow, and a high of 21. For Clarenville and central Newfoundland, sun and cloud today, southerly winds 30, high of 22, a few clouds for tonight, low of 14. Showers tomorrow morning, sun by the afternoon and a high of 23. South Coast.

0: And it is a beautiful one out there, 19 degrees in the sunshine. I'll be back with all the news of the day at 12 noon for VOCM News. 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
2: And welcome back to the show. Lots of reaction to the healthcare concerns and calls we've been receiving this morning. I'll try to get to some of your emails as expeditiously as possible. Let's go to line number two. And Perry, you're on the air.
3: Sure.
2: Morning.
3: I'm dyslexic. I can't read and write, and the education is very limited. If I says anything wrong, correct me, please.
2: No. But yep, sure.
3: As for the deal with the PC for the Washcart Falls or MHAs, seems like they're like a rooster. When he gets in, puts me in the hen, he stands up there, and all the rest just do as I say, and I no transparency at all, none. I mean, go to get help from them. Just will call on the Lord, because that's what they started doing to me when I asked for help. 29 years ago, the doctor took my health away from me. He got away with it. I was just supposed to trust in health care. Health care is gone. I live in Kings Point and Springfield Green Bay Clinic and Merge. That is a fortune to spend there. They took their pictures out there, Brian War and Fury, and now half the time it's closed down. You can't get in there, and you can't see a doctor within 1 or 2 months. If you got a problem, you're going to be dead before you get there.
2: Perry, how did your doctor
3: take... The doctors we got... useless.
2: How did your doctor take your health care away from you?
3: Went in for a fundoplication surgery, and he killed one of my lungs.
2: He killed one of your lungs. What do you mean he killed one of your lungs?
3: He cut that muscle or the valve for work the lung.
2: And that
3: wasn't told me. I had to fight 5 years here in Springfield, and I found out at the doctor there never had no papers. That's why I couldn't find out. That's why I couldn't do nothing about it. But I got Ryan Ward, didn't do a thing. Now I got Lynn Paddock, and he's doing nothing. I don't know why we vote for him. He gets in, he makes promises, and he never keeps them. They ain't going to put it down in black and white, because then they know they're going to be hold to it.
2: Yeah, when you...
3: Look up and quote the Bible to me. If I want to hear the Bible, I'll go to church.
2: Who's quoting the Bible?
3: Lynn Paddock.
2: Okay, what's what passage?
3: I don't know what was, sir, now, because like I said, that's thing with me and with memories. I'm in dyslexia all my life. I'm 63 years old, and I can't get no help from the government. I can't get no help from social assistance. I live 40 kilometers away from the clinic. They told me to walk. They wouldn't give me the gas to put in my vehicle.
2: Perry, did you say
3: so
2: the doctor had no
3: problems? Is this?
2: Well, I mean, I'd like to just for a moment. The doctor had no papers. Like, was that proven by someone other, or is that just what you learned?
3: That's what I learned. I'm young. I got my papers sent to me because people didn't think I could get my X-rays, and I got the disc and the clamps and everything in my lungs is all pinned up. I'm in the state, and then I got a doctor in Grand Falls, which was an internal specialist. She took care of me. She said, Perry, she said, I don't know how to tell you. I said, my stomach is all screwed up and can't be fixed. She said, yes, no doctor is going to touch you. I got 29 years punishing, and buddy still performing surgeries.
2: Yeah, now, of course, thank you for not mentioning any names. We don't want to do that here.
3: No, I got no problem with that.
2: But just on the surface of it, did you pursue it? I mean, did anyone admit to you on paper and on the record, vocally or either anyway through the healthcare system that there was an error with your procedure?
3: No.
2: Okay,
3: I've never even seen a surgeon after the surgery.
2: That's going to be a tough one. How are you feeling today?
3: Quite lousy.
2: In what way? Like health-wise or just you're having a bad day?
3: Yes, because I'm diabetic. I was taking 8 meals a day insulin, and I got now a family doctor. I even got a doctor to go back and forth to help control my diabetes. I got blockages in the heart. I got damage problems. I got chronic PTSD. I got depression. I got shrinks, I got counselors, and nobody can help me.
2: Well, you're not alone, and that's why the healthcare system is so taxed. People have multidisciplinary problems and ailments across the board. You just listed them off there. You're just one patient, you can imagine. You know, in the system, being treated over the years, You know, I mean, we're so limited in staff right now, and we're so limited

0: in many ways, obviously.
1: We got bad doctors and we'll keep them.
0: Well, yeah, I mean, look, I can't speak to the proficiency or the professionalism or the skill of doctors. These kinds of things, you know, you are way above your and my pay grade and knowledge. You know,
1: exactly. I mean, that's what I mean. And then the one like myself is the one who got to suffer.
0: Well, you have to have an advocate, I guess, once you come out of a procedure or after you're done in the hospital.
1: That's the problem. I can't get one. Because I had Brian Ward, and he wouldn't do nothing. And I got Lynn Patty out there now. I told him about forgetting gas, going back and forth here from King's Point Springfield to the clinic or the counselor or anywhere.
0: Yep.
1: And they won't give me just the gas. And I'm putting my vehicle on roll. I'm licensing it. I'm insuring it. But I still can't get the gas. But if I was a drug addict, no names, if I was a drug addict, they'd take care of me. Come on.
0: Yeah,
1: is that even reasonable?
0: That's a pretty loaded statement. I wouldn't know. I wouldn't be able to say that for sure. Nobody can really say that for sure. I understand, given the crisis.
1: They're all going around here in Kings Point. Everybody knows.
0: Yeah.
1: Them.
0: I mean, look. You know, if you're not getting fair treatment and you're not well and you're upset with
1: so
0: how
1: who
0: you
1: am
0: were treated.
1: I supposed to go to, sir?
0: Well, Lynn's the man. You're MHA. Are you getting any communication? Well, I mean, he's the first person you'd go to. I mean, you don't have
1: a
0: family doctor, right?
1: I went out to him and I had a meeting, and I phoned 2 days ago. No, more than that. Jeez.
0: Is he communicating? As long as he's getting back to you.
1: Now, and he hasn't got back to me, not even the secretary.
0: And, like, I
1: so
0: mean, you know.
1: I'm fed up with they're getting their paycheck. If you take their paycheck away from them, then that's when they'll complain.
0: Have you been
1: that's
0: in touch with.
1: Time.
0: But Lynn knows your situation, does he? He's familiar with you?
1: Yeah, and he's not worried.
0: Okay, well,
1: not
0: I'll leave
1: one
0: that.
1: Bit.
0: I'll leave
1: the
0: that for Lynn to come.
1: Said, what do you expect me to do about it? Speak on my behalf.
0: Yeah, I mean, look,
1: I don't
0: if you.
1: I don't know what else to do anymore.
0: Do you have,
1: I'm 63 years old. I can't read and write.
0: Do you have anyone else in your world, Perry, like that's literate who can probably navigate the internet or be able to contact the healthcare system for
1: no,
0: you?
1: I got a son and a daughter, and this problem, this I call it disease, whatever it is, it goes through the family, and my son and daughter's in the same state. My wife, well, she was in a wheelchair for 2.5 years, and she's not up onto it like that.
0: So there's a hereditary condition then that's gone through your family?
1: More or less. I said that to Dr. Price when I took my son to St. John's, and he got mad at me. He said, no, he's not hereditary. I said, well, how come we got it then?
0: Yeah, and as
1: nobody can explain it.
0: As I said, probably want to keep names just for now out of, you know, any
1: kind.
0: Oh,
1: I'm sorry, that was a slip. I'm sorry.
0: That's okay.
1: Anyway.
0: Yep. Look, the frustration is real, and as I'm talking to you, Perry, I'm getting other emails, and, you know, you're not alone. Not that I needed to tell you that. Not that anybody needed to be told that.
1: No, but I said, we're, far as I'm concerned, in my words, now the way I talk, we're just being walked over until he comes and knocks on the door. Then we're somebody's.
0: Oh, for a vote, you mean?
1: That's a bit much. That's the only time we're any use to them.
0: Well, look, he can, you know, he's familiar with your situation. If you're not getting an answer, he has answered you, but he's, you know, I don't know specifically how he's giving you, you know, I can't, what were the words you used? He said, what? He
1: opened the Bible to me about something being strong. Lord Jeepers Johnny, I got 63 years punishing, and this is not my first attempt. I've phoned everywhere, Gander, Grand Falls, Springville. I phoned Ottawa if it would do any good, but
0: yeah.
1: Nobody wants to help. Nobody wants to step in.
0: You don't need a Jimmy Swaggers, but I don't know what was said to you, and I don't know, you know, I don't know all the intricacies, but I can take your word for it that he got back to you, but it wasn't so satisfactory. Maybe... I'm wondering if you have anyone else in your world, in your family with you. Do you live alone?
1: It's just me and my wife.
0: Yep. And how's she? How's she doing?
1: She had two major surgeries on her back. She has steel rods and everything, pinched nerves, deteriorating discs. So.
0: And is that her general health or was that an accident or something?
1: General.
0: Yeah. So, I mean, look, you know, obviously you have a lot of health care needs. And
1: right.
0: And you're not.
1: And we can't even get it. Now we're out there, we can't even get a counselor. The counselor was there. Now the counselor's gone over two months. They haven't got her back yet.
0: You're in rural Newfoundland. You have real serious health care needs. And this is exactly why the health care system is taxed. The amount of, you know, the amount of people in remote areas who have to go distances, who can't necessarily just grab a cab to the nearest hospital. And then you need to have a doctor, and that's the other problem. Yeah. And then you need to have at least a good one-on-one. And then you need to follow up and have to have access to an online portal these days so you can track everything. And you need someone with some kind of knowledge of the system to be able to help you out. And it's tough for the aging population in this province to navigate our healthcare system today. It is brutal. There's no question. You really need an advocate and someone in your corner. Yeah. Perry, I'm just a little past the break. I'll give you a quick sec to wrap up if you want.
1: Okay, like moderation office, you used to be able to pick a number. Now you got to use a computer.
0: Yep.
1: And our age, our group in Newfoundland, is not a computer whizzes.
0: Well,
1: I had to go up and she looked at me like I was 20 years. So the world is just walking over us. People can't read and write.
0: The technology and the advancements are almost they're completely necessary, you know, if we want to keep up with the system the way it is. And that's why they turned to Cork here. And an online electronic system, but if you don't know how to use it, you're kind of left on the outside looking in. Thanks, Perry. I wish you nothing but the best, man. Thanks a lot for the call.
1: There's a lot of us.
0: Take care.
1: Yep. Bye.
0: Okay, bye. Okay, Perry with a raft of issues there. And not unlike a lot of people in rural Newfoundland with various health conditions. And so many health issues and so little retention and recruitment of staff. It's a problem everywhere, as pointed out. Let's take our break. We'll be right back. Let's see. Craig is there on the MOU and Dana on food waste in the long-term care system, among other places. Let's take a break.
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9: 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Émile Benoit, one of the many treasured artists of our history.
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0: Welcome back. Let's go to line number one. Dana, you're on the air.
15: Hi, Brian. How are you today?
0: Pretty good. Thank you. How are you?
15: Not too bad. I've had miserable flu bug all weekend, but I'm all right.
0: You don't know how good you got it till you don't have the flu.
15: Well, you know what? When you got so many wonderful people caring for you, like it's in these places, man, you can do anything.
0: Where is these places, Dana?
15: I'm in Western Montreal here, but a new hospital in Colorado.
0: Oh, yes. Yeah, nice. Spanking new.
15: The staff is so unbelievable, Brian Boy. They're amazing to me. And I mean, I'm totally blind, too, and I see what they do, and I just don't understand. Like, I mean, I've seen some of them here work 12 hours, then when they couldn't get someone else called in sick, they had to stay for an extra 4 hours, and it's bad enough that they're working tired, but I mean, then they're probably working without something in their poor little abilities, right? Mm-hmm.
0: That's right, absolutely, Dana, and we know. A conversation about healthcare can't go by without talking about how the staff are committed. There's no question they do with what they can, what they got.
15: Like I said, I was in Pornosana 2 years first, and they're the same. I mean, when I moved to Corner Brook for doing more therapy and stuff, I mean, I never thought I'd be so cared for and so loved like anyone else has Pornosana. But boy, when I got here, even the students that come here, they were so unbelievable. From the servers to the social workers team, and I mean, I just wish the Minister of Health will go around these places and see the staff he got here and what's coming.
0: Yeah, I mean, Minister Leila Evans, she's been around, absolutely. She's been making those tours despite her own health challenges. I still don't know how she's doing it. The amount that she has on her plate. And the work, and she's out there front and center. Look, it's the toughest job you have, really, the healthcare portfolio these days. But you know, I do see her on the ground doing the hard work, you know, and speaking directly to the problems that we have. She's yeah.
15: I think it was a month ago when I spoke to you about this first time, and I called the premier's office, said she'd get someone call me back, and I still have never nobody. Mm.
0: Yeah.
15: Maybe like that last gentleman said, no, maybe it's put on the back burner. I don't know, but there's an awful waste goes in the garbage when they can feed.
0: Yeah, what's your understanding? So I knew that one of the reasons you called was about food waste, and I mean, we should be talking about that even, you know, outside of the realm of healthcare, just period. It always bothers me at the end of a day when I'm at a grocery store and I see so much food there in the... still, you know, whether it's the cold plates or the salads or the chicken or whatever it is, it's still left in the warmers. And I'm just hoping, you know, I don't always ask, but I'm just hoping it's going somewhere and it's not going in the garbage, right? I mean, I know there is a system, and Food First NL is all over that, with long-term care facilities and other facilities as well. I'm not sure, though. It might be time for a good update on, you know, what organizations, which ones do specifically target food waste, and making sure that stuff, you know, at the end of the day from a grocery store, whether it's 2-3 days old, best past its best before, which doesn't mean best past best before, doesn't mean it's no good eat. It just means it's the best date is past, and that, yeah, we should still consume it rather than throw it away, right?
15: Yeah, like some of the nurses I talked to here, I mean, they're more than my caregiver, they're my family, because I live with them, and they're like, I respect them, they own care. Retired as a rider, but they're also family to me.
0: I mean, yeah.
15: I just don't understand. Like, I mean, like she said, maybe they can give us a discount price on it. I said, no. I said, if you don't eat it, they're going to throw it in the garbage, so why can't they give it to you?
0: Good
15: like every day, he has a big pot of soup with a meal. And that's not all given. Everything I know is.
0: Yeah, paying for it is another issue altogether. I see what you're saying now. So I mean, you know, if they're going to throw it, you're saying if they're going to throw it away anyway, why are they charging?
15: No, they don't charge them, but they said that's something maybe that's an idea. But I said no. I said why would you have to pay? They're going to fart in the garbage anyway.
0: It's a good question.
15: And I found it in front of kitchen staff. That's what he does. It's not even touched by no one.
0: Well, it's hard to know that particular situation, what kind of food. Some food's just not going to last. And you'd hope that they're sourcing all areas, given the state that we have of, you know, food insecurity, period, and the cost of food in grocery stores. If every little bit should be, you know, being consumed, whether it's on site there or whether it's other places that need it, or let's just hope we're not wasting it that much. Look, food waste is a big deal. It always bothers me to no end. It's always on my mind, and I'm just always trying to find ways and try to think of different organizations, and I know they do good work as far as, you know, rerouting food from one facility to another so it doesn't go to waste. But I don't know. What are they telling you there, Dana, about that food?
15: Those are garbage.
0: That's it? There's no other options?
15: No. I was on the garbage. Kids start pulling that.
0: Well, I mean, that's something worth. It's a great question for NL Health Services to just look back at their policy and whether or not it's at. Is this private long-term care? Or no, you're at the Western Memorial, right? Okay.
15: Yeah. Well, Brian, you know, I got a brother that's one of the. He goes around Canada inspecting like long-term care nursing homes and hospitals, and he told me when I talked to him about this, he said that this problem is not only in Newfoundland, it's right across Canada. Here it goes. They got the same problem. It was all part in the garbage.
0: Yeah, I thought we had some pretty good systems here in the province to avoid that. You know, system, especially with provincial government entities as opposed to private, say, care homes where, you know, you can't, I mean, really, it's a private business and they'll do what they have to. And most of them are great like that. They will funnel food, leftover food, to different food banks and organizations if they can, if it's going to be safe to eat, you know, and they got to take that precaution as well. So I don't know specifically your situation there and whether or not it's food that just can't be saved and would not be something that would be, you know, I mean, it's different. You know, fish, for example, you're not necessarily going to do anything with that to try to transport it or freeze it or save it or, you know, there's risks that come with it too. But let's just hope they're making good use of all the food they have and nothing that can be saved is being thrown out, I guess, Dana.
15: I know every day food has come up to the floor when I was here.
0: Yep.
15: So it's made every day, then in the summertime, so why can't they give us left over to the staff?
0: It's a good question. We'll pose it. You have, I have, and it is NLHS, so it's a division of, and so we should be able to get, say, at least a general comment on the policy of and protocol of what they do with that food. I'm sure they have some stopgap measure to make sure they don't waste it too much, knowing the value of it to everybody and how it could be used by other people possibly. So anyway, Dana, look, I'm willing to put that in. I'm sure the powers that be have heard that this discussion this morning, and I'll send off a note and see if we can just get a good, clear, you know, understanding of how they do deal with food that could be saved as opposed to being thrown out.
15: Another thing I thought about doing was doing a petition online, right?
0: Mm-hmm.
15: I mean, I'm the one that I fought this family home care thing when my mom quit her job, still look at me because they wouldn't allow family home care providers.
0: Right.
15: So I fought it, and I got it approved and petitioned and everything, right?
0: Well, you know how to do these, fight the good fight, so maybe you can get something between us. Maybe we can get some answer here, and if it's not satisfactory and there seems to be a gap and we can do something to save all that food and give it to people who need it, rather than just throw it out, because it's a problem worldwide. Let's take that on too, Dana. It sounds like you had success before. Let's try to have it again.
15: All right, Brian. Thank you.
0: Appreciate it. Good luck with everything there on the West, on the Best Coast. Take care.
15: You too. Have a great day.
0: You too, Dana. Thanks a lot. Okay, bottom of the half hour into the home stretch. A couple of calls on the MOU and time for you if you have the time for us. We'll be right back.
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0: Welcome back to the show. Just quickly before we get to our next caller, I mentioned off the top, of course, this horrifically tragic crash on the TCH near Southern Harbour, east of Jack's Pond on Friday. Happened just before noon. So we do have a formal news release from the RCMP that was issued just a short time ago. And yes, I mean, out of respect for what the sensitivities of the people and the families here who are involved, the RCMP, of course, naturally want to be very careful and sensitive to that. So they were, you know, obviously giving the family and the people involved here some space before releasing some of the finer details. But we do know now that the driver of a pickup and his sole passenger were transported to hospital by paramedics, one non-life-threatening, but the other, the passenger, injuries believed to be potentially life-altering. But of course, it was the two occupants, a 75-year-old man and his 75-year-old passenger, a 78-year-old passenger, a female. They were both pronounced deceased at the scene. They were driving an SUV and the other two were in a pickup. So the collision reconstructionists and that sort of thing, the investigators are doing the work along with the chief medical examiner. And of course, that highway was closed for a long period of time. And again, as I mentioned this morning, the release will say and does say that the cause of the collision remains under investigation. And I've received more than a few emails today saying we hope we will learn, at least from this one and from most of these accidents, so that we can learn and understand what happened. You know, once it's determined, you know, once the police finish their investigation, they know what caused this accident. It would be helpful to the traveling public to get it in our heads how easily these things can happen tangibly. Understand that they can happen in a blink of an eye. And so this investigation is going on. Of course, we saw an earlier post from New Evolution Wrestling. The two injured people were members of that community. So the repercussions, the ripple effects of these accidents are just horrific and last a lifetime. So understanding what caused them can go a long way to understanding how to prevent them. That's just my humble opinion. Let's go to line number three. And Craig, you're on the air.
1: Hello, good day. How you doing?
0: Good morning. Pretty good. Thank you. How are you?
1: Good. Just listening, I guess, with the MOU and stuff. I mean, we're not getting the radio out here. The signal's not as strong as it should be, I think.
0: Apologize for that.
1: Yeah, no worries. But basically, all I got was that we're going to get a 15% reduction in our power cost. So we don't know no numbers about anything, but for some reason, they know what they're going to give us, the people. So that, to me, is a bribe. They're trying to bribe us to get this deal gone through, and it seems like they're breaking their promises by not having the referendum. And if the Quebec government has their election and a new government gets put in place, they're just going to negotiate the new deal anyway. So why are we rushing to put this through when so much is unknown?
0: Yeah, I guess, well, so much is unknown right now. I suspect in just about 2 hours from now, we'll have, you know, official details. But yes, you're absolutely right. The 15% off electricity bills, called the Churchill Falls, there's a title to it, but it has to do with bills associated. Our electricity bills is a Churchill Falls rebate. It's 15% off our electricity bills. That's news that we here at VOCM understood from sources leading up to this announcement. It remains to be seen. The official announcement will be in 2 hours, and then we'll know for sure. And you mentioned a bribe. I mean, to some, you know, a bribe to some is an incentive to others, right? It might be phrased as an incentive as opposed to a bribe in political terms, you know, depending on how they word it.
1: I mean, I notice over the years as the different parties gets in position, they ends up changing a lot of different things, like the license plates. When the Liberals gets in, the license plates change to red. When the PCs gets in, they change to blue. And then you have all these rental properties that each party uses when they're in government, and then he changes them for their political friends to get the rent money and everything else. So we have a lot of, illegitimate operations here, and the people are always being screwed over. I mean, we have time on our hands. I just did, we got net metering here in Newfoundland. We have approximately 200,000 houses. If we pay $25,000 per house, that potentially for $5 billion over the next 5 years would give everybody alternative power. So how much power does Newfoundland need? This power is not going for the people. This apparently is going for potential data centers and for mining operations. Now, what's the royalties? I asked you this question before. What's the royalties that we're paying on minerals? Is it individually per company, or do we have a flat rate where we're paying, you know, the companies are paying us 10 or 15% royalties on our minerals?
0: Every project is different. Every project is different and has a different royalty regime, no question. And, you know, it depends on how the government and the coffers and the powers that be decide we can leverage the most from a resource, whether it's the Hibernia royalties or whether it's critical mineral royalties or Voisey's Bay royalties or, you know, I mean, every operation has its own unique framework around royalty regimes.
1: Yes. Well, let's take gold, for example. You know, the price of gold is high. We have a couple of mining operations that are up and running. Mm-hmm. We got a couple more that are in the plans. Exactly. And it's like, if we're only getting 5% royalty from that, that's a ripoff for us as Newfoundlanders. We're getting a few jobs, and we're getting our minerals taken away from us, potentially billions. I mean, Equinor or one of the companies is investing almost $500 million. Well, how much do you think they're going to pull out of that mine? Billions and billions and billions. And what are we going to get? A few million from it. It doesn't seem fair. We're not working for the best difference of the people with our natural resources and the bounty that we have here.
0: Yeah, look, we leave it to those powers that be to determine how much we can possibly get. It's a negotiation. It's a tough one, whether it's the mining bust, mining boom, gold boom in Central or elsewhere. These are calculations that are set down when they negotiate these agreements, and you try to figure out the worth of the deposit, whether it's gold or whatever it is, and then you try to figure out what's it worth to them, what's it worth to us, and we can only, you know, assume that they're going to bat with the best of intentions to, as the Premier said, you know, make sure that we are the principal beneficiaries. And that can be a pretty broad-based statement, getting down to the nitty-gritties and being able to find out if we are the actual primary beneficiaries and if we are getting the most out of it. Unfortunately, those things aren't learned until years, possibly decades after, much like the Churchill Falls deal in 69, when no one really foresaw the energy crisis coming. And the prices and where the price of electricity would go. Although, you know, again, and hindsight is more than 2020 in this case, you know, understanding where things are going to go, where the needle's going to move in the decades to come, whether it's green energy right now. I mean, we all remember the big hydrogen announcement in Stephenville. That was a miscalculation by many. I mean, it just has not come to the fruition that we expected it would.
1: Yes, exactly. I guess the other one thing that I would like to say is that, I mean, with all the power that we're creating, how much power does Quebec get compared to what we use in Newfoundland? And if, let's just say, for example, Quebec is getting 90%, well, that 10%, let's let Quebec pay for our power. We shouldn't have power. Maybe we should have a $20 or $40 bill just to pay for an administration cost, because we have some of the cheapest form of power that's generated. We have, almost 100% of it is natural, just the hydro, right? So, I mean, it's not going to run out anytime soon, hopefully, you know, although some of the smaller creeks and riverbeds are starting to dry up. But, I mean, we have an unlimited potential of power for the people of Newfoundland and Labrador, and we need to get greater benefit from it. Newfoundland and Labradorians are struggling more than ever in history, I'd say, and with regards to our health system and, the price of fuel and gas. We're an oil-producing nation, and yet we're paying some of the highest prices of fuel. It's crazy how things operate here, and it's all manipulation to get as much money out of the people as possible so that we suffer for the benefit of the elites, you know?
0: Well,
1: it's just not a fair system.
0: Let's just hope we're leveraging every bit that we can from this strategic position that we're in, as I said off the top. If you really look at it, we're the only one of the three, if you want to consider it a trilateral agreement here, because the Prime Minister is not here just for look. It is a major role. Arguably, that's how it got past this, how we got to this agreement today, however the details are when they come out in about 2 hours. We're in a pretty, by all accounts, Prime Minister wants this, Quebec wants this, and we've been told, and the Premier has said, we can wait. So let's just hope we're making the best of our strategic position in the situation. I mean, look, it can be very complicated, but one thing is for sure. We are in a pretty good position right now as far as the one party that doesn't necessarily have to rush into it, if you consider that the current status quo, and the debt and the deficit that we have can wait a little longer and we can kick that can down the road. That's the big question, right?
1: Yes, exactly. I mean, we're in the power position. You know, the power is on our hands.
0: It certainly seems that way.
1: Quebec wants it because they're developing their industries and such, but we can be developing our industries here much more than we are, and we need to look at that.
0: Well, we can't really develop it without that power, right? I mean, they've said a lot of those industries, critical minerals, extra, everything else we talk about is in Labrador, and they need the power to power it.
1: Yes. Well, I mean, there's lots of different technologies out there. I'm trying to build my own new deep water power utility project. And we have, Renew Energy, which is a power company that just moves mud up and down a hill. So all of these mine sites, you have massive amounts of tailings piled, yep. and you put a tank on top of that, and you run the mud down the hill. It creates power, and you pump it back up. So, I mean, there's all kinds of ways that we could be generating power. You know, we just got to look at what's the best for the scenario that's needed at the place that it's needed at. You know, here on the Beaver Peninsula, we could have a few wind towers. We can have this re-energized energy system. We yep. can have, you know... We got all these small little rivers and creeks for micro dams, et cetera, et cetera. You know, there's no shortage of power. It's just a matter of we're going to get the best benefit for the people. And that's what matters most. It's the people. And we need the government to know that. These flipping back party to party, making deals for the parties and for the people that are in the parties instead of the people of the province is wrong. And that's been going on for way too long. Yeah. Which government was created.
0: Speaking my language there, Craig. Got to get off to the break and squeeze one more caller in. Thanks a lot for this, and we look forward to your reaction to whatever is announced this afternoon.
1: Appreciate it. God bless.
0: You too.
1: Enjoy the rest of the day.
0: Thanks a lot. Okay, bye. Okay, Dave, last break. Back with Edward in a moment.
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0: And welcome back. Just time enough for a few minutes to squeeze in one more caller. I hate to squeeze it in, but there you go. Edward, you're on the air.
7: Yes, I'd like to make a comment. When I voted in the last election, the only word I could remember being repeated by the PC party was transparency. Now, in a couple hours, there's going to be an agreement signed with Quebec on the hydro power project. But the ordinary Newfoundlanders don't know exactly what's in it. The NDP or the Liberals don't know what's in it. So where's the transparency going now? After it's signed, it's good to get the details after it's signed, but it's too late after it's signed.
0: Yeah, it depends on how final it is. I mean, it won't be too late if they live up to the promise of putting it to a referendum, putting it before an independent panel, putting it before the House of Assembly and a vote. I wondered this morning, and yourself too, you know, the next to your name and anyone, people talking about subjects, everyone's talking about an MOU. It may not be an MOU. It could be something more definitive. I'm not saying they went ahead and signed final agreements without, doing the due diligence and putting it before the people, because in some way, shape, or form, you have to believe that is going to be scrutinized and put before, you know, the other parties of the House and hopefully another independent panel. You know, I mean, we want to get this right if we're entering into another 50-year agreement. But, that's the only thing I would say to that. I'd say if it's not transparent after this afternoon, then we have a real problem.
7: I tell you, it's a sad situation when you're sitting down listening to all these things coming out and not knowing. But I'm glad this is not going to be signed today. It's just going to be saying that the agreement was reached. I'm glad to hear that.
0: Yes, I mean, it can't... Yeah, it can't, sorry.
7: Yeah, no, so I'm glad they're doing something like that, because transparency got to work both ways. You know, we got to know what's going on in there.
0: Absolutely, and I hope all the questions are answered that we want answered. As I mentioned earlier, there was a technical briefing that began at 10:30 this morning, where, much like a budget day, you know, where, you know, we get access to the documents, because it can be complicated and very voluminous, I should say. And so, you know, there's a lot to go through and a lot to understand. So the reporters are doing that as we speak so that they can come out and report to the public, the bottom line on these things, not necessarily the messaging that the governments want out there, but the facts, you know, as opposed to facts that have been tweaked or made to look better than they are, to sell it to the public, as opposed to letting it be sold on its own merits.
7: No, I'm a 75-year-old gentleman, reared up and raised in Newfoundland, worked a good many years in Labrador, and see all that iron ore going over the railway tracks for years and years and years, tons and tons and tons, when it could be steel plates going out there, you know.
0: Yep.
7: We got to get someone with some backbones and make sure there's a recall of some power in case someone smartens up and start some industries in Newfoundland.
0: Yeah, and you mentioned there, Edward, you know, the recall of power or being able to wield it through Quebec. Somebody else made the good point. Yes, it's fine that we may actually have that access, but I suppose we could have had that access at any point if we were willing to pay a tidy sum for it. So it'll remain to be seen how much we do have to pay for that privilege to be able to bring close, more than what comes across on the Labrador Island Link, close to 900 megawatts there. What we're getting access to, reportedly, through Quebec would be about 900 or 950 or 980 megawatts. So equivalent to what would go across the Lille. But the question is, how much are we going to have to pay, or what are we going to have to pay to have access to it? So all of that will be on the bone this afternoon, and I'm looking forward to it, as I'm sure you are as well.
7: Okay, thank you very much.
0: Thanks, Edward. I appreciate the call. And more than happy to take some reaction from you after you've heard what comes out today.
7: Okay, thank you. I will.
0: Thanks. Thanks for the call. Appreciate it. Okay. That will. Oh, press my wrong button. There you go. It's a Monday. Thanks, everyone. Busy day, of course, on a very busy news day, as it will be in just over Well, just less than 2 hours, we expect, if it starts on time at 1:45 p.m. And, of course, keep it here on your VOCM and your Stingray radio stations across the board for the live announcement here on VOCM this afternoon. Expect it again at 1:45. So, anyway, tune in around that time and you'll hear us and our great crack newsroom, and we'll be breaking it down and trying to make sense of it as best we can, as quick as we can. But, again, the devil will be in the details. And we look forward to hearing all of those this afternoon. Thanks, everyone, again. Thank you to Dave Williams back there. The yeoman's work that he does. Captain Sarah Strickland in the cockpit. All systems go with the noon news. Drive safely. Please drive safely, everyone. Arrive alive. VOCM cares.
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8: At 12 noon, a beautiful day in the metro region. We have sunshine. The temperature is at 20. Good afternoon. I'm Sarah Strickland, and this is the Monday edition of VOCM at noon. In our news today,
9: the leaks that come out aren't going to be any of the bad things that would be noted by reporters or by opposition.
8: The opposition has no knowledge of what the Upper Churchill deal, set to be announced this afternoon, 1:45, looks like, but the addition of a 15% rebate on power bills has raised questions about what concessions Newfoundland and Labrador may have made. Nearly half of MUN employees eligible for the institution's voluntary retirement program are taking the university up on the offer. And a 24-year-old man without his license and vehicle after he was stopped by the RNC for impaired driving in Cornerbrook. Plus, we'll have a look at weather, sports, the VOCM question of the day. But first in our news, RCMP say a 75-year-old man and 78-year-old woman were killed in a devastating two-vehicle crash on the Trans-Canada near Southern Harbour Friday morning. The pair were in an SUV that collided with a pickup just before noon. The driver of the pickup and his passenger were taken to hospital with serious injuries. RCMP say the passenger's injuries are potentially life-altering. The cause of the collision remains under investigation, but roads were wet at the time. The highway was closed for an extended period and reopened over the supper hour. A call to 911 that got disconnected prompted the concern of RNC after comments were made about a possible firearm. Police were able to trace the call to a home on Nescapi Crescent and descended on the area due to public safety concerns. RNC took one man into custody on an outstanding warrant. No firearm was found. A 24-year-old man is without his license and vehicle after he was stopped by RNC for impaired driving in Cornerbrook. The constabulary says the driver caught the attention of patrol officers who noticed his vehicle driving at inconsistent speeds on the Lewin Parkway just before midnight last night. At first, the vehicle was creeping along well below the posted speed limit, but then accelerated to speeds well in excess of the speed limit. The driver was pulled over and he was charged with impaired driving following a roadside breath test. Meanwhile, a 61-year-old man was charged with impaired after failing a roadside breath test in Cornerbrook Friday evening. Police pulled the man's vehicle over after receiving a complaint about a suspected impaired driver on Riverside Drive. The driver's vehicle was also seized and his license was suspended. The opposition has no knowledge of what the Upper Churchill deal, set to be announced this afternoon at 1:45, looks like, but the addition of a 15% rebate on electricity bills has raised questions about what concessions Newfoundland and Labrador might have made. Opposition energy critic Fred Hutton says leaked information on a rebate leads to questions about what may have been given up in the negotiation process.
9: The leaks that come out aren't going to be any of the bad things that would be noted by reporters or by opposition that may be questionable. It would be the good stuff, like a 15% reduction in your electricity bill. Everybody would want that. My question, like right off the bat, would be, is this because of the federal government's involvement? Is this why Premier Wakeham will not do a referendum? He hasn't spoken about that at all, but he was adamant in the beginning that, you know, there was going to be a referendum on any deal that was reached.
8: Le Journal de Québec is reporting that Newfoundland and Labrador will be able to sell surplus power to the U.S., but that Hydro-Québec remains the essential intermediary. That means that NL will only negotiate with Hydro-Québec and will have to pay them the cost of transporting electricity to foreign markets. Hutton says the opposition has long said it will support any deal that is as good as the previous MOU or better. VOCM News will cover today's event live at 1:45. Still with that story, the Atlantic and Quebec Chambers of Commerce are welcoming word that a deal has been reached on the renegotiated Upper Churchill contract. The president and CEO of the Atlantic Chamber of Commerce, Rhonda Tolk Lane, says they're eager to see the details. In a joint release, the chambers say at a time when Canada faces increased global competition for investment and accelerating demand for clean energy, collaboration is not optional, it's essential.
10: This is one of the things we've been calling for, not only at the Atlantic Chamber of Commerce but all across Canada, is provinces working together to find wins. So while we wait for the details, and, you know, really curious to see what these details are, we're hearing a few things, you know, some rumors. We are celebrating collaboration.
8: The CEO of the Atlantic Economic Council says there hasn't been a strong economic development focus in the region for some time, and that is something decision makers should hone in on. Speaking on the Tim Powers Show, David Chundy says the current economic situation in the Atlantic provinces is not sustainable. He says if the provinces want to have healthcare and education systems that work, they need to grow the economy to be able to fund them.
12: We can't keep saying no to this development and no to that development, because we're also saying no to more money for healthcare or more money for education or whatever the need is. So I do think the premiers that are pushing to grow our economy and to develop the resources that we do have and to help scale up our firms in our technology sectors, I think this is absolutely critical.
8: That said, Chundy states it's also important for all of the provincial governments to be managing their money well.
12: So I don't think it's an either or, and I don't think we can just wait on revenues to come in 10 years' time. We need to be managing our finances now and working to invest to grow our economy for the long term.
8: Stats Canada says the annual rate of inflation accelerated to 3% in July as drivers were once again paying more to fill up their tanks. Here's Michelle Zedekian.
13: Inflation had cooled to 2.8% in June as the U.S. and Iran worked toward a peace agreement, but fresh conflict in the Gulf region in July pushed global gas prices higher again. StatCan says consumers were also paying more for airfares and travel tours last month as the energy shock made jet fuel more expensive and the FIFA World Cup drove up demand to U.S. destinations. Canadians found some relief in the grocery aisles, though, as annual price hikes on food bought from the store cooled sharply to 3.1% in July from 3.9% previously. Michelle Zedekian, The Canadian Press.
8: The rate in Newfoundland and Labrador was 4.2% compared to 3.8% in June. In St. John's, it was 4.1% compared to 3.7% the month before. Last month's inflation was highest in Nova Scotia at 5%. Nearly half of MUN employees eligible for the institution's voluntary retirement program are taking the university up on the offer. Last month, MUN accepted applications from a mix of administrative and academic employees for the program. 47 employees in total were approved, representing a 45% uptake among those eligible. All of those employees will retire by the end of the month, and MUN says that will result in $6 million in savings. The vice chair of the advisory group Friends of St. John's Public Library is disappointed that no solution has yet been found for the relocation of the Michael Donovan Library. The well-used library had to vacate its former premises on Topsail Road in June, and an RFP was issued to find it a new home, but there were no bites. Josh Schmee says that's disappointing.
14: It serves a big chunk of the city. It was really well loved, well used. So that whole end of the city is out of range now, and has to go pretty far to their next library branch. So we know it's impacting folks for sure, and it's a really sad thing. There's some great staff who work out of that library who are working elsewhere until a new spot opens up, and so we know that people are waiting with bated breath for a new spot.
8: The provincial government has indicated that it is committed to keeping a public library in that general area, and the

0: some of the notices that were put out through public advisories is advising the public about at that particular time, mm-hmm. near a particular area, there has been some sightings noted, and some of the precautions that people and residents and property owners and communities should be aware of.
1: The Department of Forestry says damage caused to trees across the island this summer is the result of insects and not, as some might think, extreme dry conditions last year. VOCM's Linda Swain reports.
2: The department says eastern spruce budworm, hemlock looper, and balsam fir sawfly are the main culprits, affecting a number of species in the province's boreal forest. Officials say forestry staff focused on insects and disease are working with the federal government to track potential invasive insect species entering the province and are monitoring other forest pests that go through natural population cycles. The island is currently in the midst of a spruce budworm outbreak. Among the species officials are watching for are the birch leaf miner, the white marked tussock moth, and the fall webworm. Although those insects have less of an impact on commercial forest species, the public may notice the damage they cause. The department says between 2020 and 2025, the province treated close to 600,000 hectares of forest with the biological insecticide BTK. Officials are using remote sensing technology and field work to map the extent of current defoliation, and the information gathered will be used in next year's pest management strategy. Linda Swain, VOCM, Local News Now.
1: The union that represents fish harvesters in the province is holding a summit this fall focused on new people getting into the industry. The FFAW says its first annual New Harvesters Summit will bring together the next generation of harvesters for a full day of events to talk about the challenges facing new entrants and the future of the industry. The event is taking place on October 2nd at The Rooms, and more information can be found online at vocm.com. New research shows the beneficial relationship between young teens struggling with anxiety and dog ownership. Here's ABC's Sherry Preston.
3: Walking a dog gets you outside and gives you exercise. Feeding a dog helps you learn responsibility and empathy for another creature. And just being with the dog in a positive environment can help teenagers struggling with social anxiety. Researchers at Tufts University studied more than 500 kids between the ages of 13 and 17 struggling with high levels of stress and anxiety. They found that dog companionship was associated with more adaptive coping skills, problem solving, and positive thinking. Should be noted that relationship quality, i.e. a positive relationship with that dog, not just owning one, is what's beneficial. Sherry Preston, ABC News.
1: And taking a look at the VOCM question of the day for Monday, August 17th. Should the federal government extend its temporary suspension of the fuel excise tax beyond Labor Day? It saves about 10 cents when you go fill up at the gas station, 10 cents a liter. Yes or no, that's your options. 95% saying yes right now, 5% saying no. You can have your say over at VOCM.com under the question of the day. Time now just coming up on 14 minutes after 12. Coming up next, I'll have a look at your full provincial weather forecast. I'm Sarah Strickland. This is VOCM at noon.
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5: 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My name is Nancy Snedden. 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
4: St. John's Metro, rest of the Avalon, some sun and cloud this afternoon, a high of 22, nice evening, a low of 11, cloudy tomorrow morning, sun by the afternoon, a high of 21, and then sunshine Wednesday, high of 21. For Clarenville, central Newfoundland, sun and cloud today, southerly winds 30, high of 22, a few clouds this evening, low of 14, shower activity tomorrow morning, but then sunshine by the afternoon, and a high of 23. For Wednesday, sunny, high of 22. South Coast, next couple of days, sunny breaks, a high of 20, mainly cloudy tonight, southerly winds 30 and a low of 15, sun and cloud for Wednesday, high of 18. West Coast, Southwest Coast, the Northern Peninsula, sunny breaks for today, southerly winds at 30 and a high of 21, showers for tonight, winds at 40, low 15, showers end around lunchtime tomorrow, high of 20, and then showers Wednesday, high of 20. Happy Valley, Goose Bay, some sunny breaks for today and a high of 21. Cloudy with a few showers this evening, low of 15. Sun and cloud for tomorrow, high of 24. And sunshine Wednesday, high of 26. Labrador West, some shower activity this afternoon. Southerly winds at 30 and a high of 15. Showers continuing this evening, ending overnight. Westerly winds 30, low of 12. Cloudy for tomorrow, high of 19. Sun and cloud Thursday, high of 17. And the North Coast, showers beginning around lunchtime with a high of 18. Showers for tonight, southerly winds at 30 and a low of 12. And then Tuesday, Wednesday, sun and cloud and a high of 15. Right now in St. John's, we have sunshine, the temperature's at 20, and light winds over at the airport. Sports news is up next. 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
4: In sports, not a bad weekend for the Toronto Blue Jays. They're sitting about a game back from a wild card spot, but they made some pretty good progress over the weekend. The New York Yankees in town, and honestly, I did not expect it to go as well as it did. The young guns really stepping her up. Charles McAdoo recently up from Buffalo in exchange for Davis Schneider, who is having a lackluster year. McAdoo oozing confidence and playing a big role in some of the moments there at the plate for the Blue Jays. And Brett Bateman, he's doing well. He is definitely showing off there. His major league debut only a couple of weeks ago, not even. And he is definitely showing that he deserves a spot on that team, and he does not want to go back to the minor leagues. So, the young guns really showing up for the Blue Jays. Now, yesterday, the Jays did come back there in the ninth, but once they got to extras, Ben Rice, who made the error there in the ninth, a little bit of redemption, a two-run home run. By the way, why would you put Brendan Little in a game that's so close? I don't know what they were thinking there. Que sera, sera. 4-3, the final there for the Yankees. Tried to come back in the 10th inning, but close, but no cigar. So the Jays, who have won 7 of their last 10. So there is a bit of a light at the end of this tunnel that has been this season. They are doing a lot better. They've been moving slowly. It hasn't been that big burst like the Red Sox, who just went full steam ahead, won like 27 out of 30 games. The Jays have been chipping away, and now look at them. They're just knocking at the door of a wild card spot, so they're off today, and then they'll have a 3-game series against the Tampa Bay Rays, so they're going to go down to Florida for that. And Tampa Bay, they've been on a bit of a run lately, but I will say they were beat by Baltimore yesterday, 10-2. Elsewhere in the American League East, we had Boston. There was a bit of a rain delay there, but once everything got cleared, Pittsburgh had already done the bulk of the scoring by that point because it was like the 7th inning. But the final ended up being 8-3 for Pittsburgh over Boston. And today, as I mentioned, we have the Jays. They are off, and Tampa Bay wraps up that series with Baltimore this evening. Elsewhere, we've got the Athletics, Kansas City, St. Louis, Cincinnati. It's a doubleheader today. Miami, Philadelphia, San Diego at the Mets. The Dodgers haven't been playing their best ball lately. Milwaukee came into town and did a lot of damage there. I was watching the outing Mizorowski over the weekend with Milwaukee. Whew. He is good. He's going to win the Cy Young, no doubt about that. So the Dodgers take on Colorado. That should be a pretty easy series for them. But the Rockies do score a lot of runs. I will say that. They're not the greatest team, but they score a lot of runs. Detroit, Pittsburgh this evening. Arizona, Boston. That's the only other team in the AL East playing tonight. It's Boston. Atlanta, Minnesota, and the Chicago White Sox take on the Chicago Cubs. So it's the Battle of Chicago, but they're at Wrigley Field. And some sad news, Tommy John, the pitching great. Of course, we know him. It comes up a lot, the term Tommy John surgery. Well, he's known for the surgery that bears his name. He's passed away at the age of 83. His agent, Mike McGuire, says John died at his home in Florida on Saturday night. He had a remarkable 26-year career, winning 288 games and becoming the first pitcher to successfully return after groundbreaking elbow surgery. And just think about a dominant pitcher in Major League Baseball. Few and far between haven't had Tommy John surgery in their career, but he was the first to do it, hence the name Tommy John surgery. Passed away at the age of 83. That's a look at sports. I'm Sarah Strickland. This has been VOCM at Noon.
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4: 27 minutes after 12 on this Monday afternoon. Of course, we are all waiting for the big announcement at 1:45, which we will be taking live on the VOCM Bigland FM radio network. Of course, we have the Prime Minister. Prime Minister Mark Carney's in town. He's also going to be joined by the Premier of Quebec, Christine Frechette, and Newfoundland and Labrador Premier Tony Wakeham for the Upper Churchill deal, and we will find out what that entails. But until then, little is known, and we have learned, VOCM News has learned, that it looks like there will be a 15% rebate on electricity bills for those in Newfoundland and Labrador. But that brings the opposition to wonder what concessions Newfoundland and Labrador might have made. Opposition energy critic Fred Hutton says leaked information on a rebate leads to questions about what might have been given up in the negotiation process. And Fred Hutton was on your VOCM Mornings.
14: Well, I think you kind of summed it up in your introduction there, Jerry Lynn, where you mentioned, you know, in any negotiation, there is a give and a take. So if this is part of a new memorandum of understanding or deal that's going to be announced today, and of course I haven't seen it, it begs the question, well, what did we have to give up in order to get that? As you probably are aware and your listeners are aware, during the election campaign last year and prior to that, while the negotiations were ongoing, when the Liberals were in power, we had committed to reducing the provincial tax, taking that off electricity bills, and further cost-cutting measures for consumers, affordability measures, once the deal was signed. Obviously very difficult for any government to do much in terms of giving cost savings when, you know, we're in the financial position we're in, which is why this deal is so crucial to Newfoundland and Labrador to get new revenue.
15: What's your biggest fear regarding what Premier Tony Wakeham may have surrendered to Quebec to secure this rebate?
14: Well, at this point, I don't know because, I haven't seen it. And I said this to your colleague, Brian Callahan, on Friday when I was on open line with him, that, you know, all along we have said that we will support a deal that is the same, which everybody is reporting, including VOCM. I just heard your newscast at 7:45, that it's essentially the same deal with some adjustments. We would support it if it was the same or better. Because this is what is important for Newfoundland and Labrador. We're not going to oppose for the sake of opposing, but we will ask the tough questions, the same as you will. That's our job as opposition members, to make sure that, you know, what's in the details. And Jerry Lynn, you know, as a reporter, and you've been at this for a very long time, I did it for over 30 years, you know, there's leaks about what's in this so-called deal that's coming out today. I mean, again, I haven't seen it, but what have we given up? The leaks that come out aren't going to be any of the bad things that would be noted by reporters or by opposition that may be questionable. It would be the good stuff, like a 15% reduction in your electricity bill. Everybody would want that. My question, like right off the bat, would be, is this because of the federal government's involvement, is this why Tony Wakeham, Premier Wakeham, will not do a referendum? He hasn't spoken about that at all, but he was adamant in the beginning that, you know, there was going to be a referendum on any deal that was reached. You know, the $2 billion that we would have gotten right now had a deal being signed today by any government because of the agreement that we had in 2024, December of 2024, are we foregoing that? You know, Premier Wakeham said he didn't like the length of the deal, 50 years, but apparently if it's the same deal, it's going to be a 50-year deal. You know, is there going to be a debate in the legislature? Will they bring the experts in the same way we did back in January of 2025? These are the questions that jump to mind for me, but perhaps the biggest and my biggest fear, and I've said it all along, and as our leader, John Hogan, are they running out the clock? Is it going to be too late? Because whatever they announce today is going to be scrutinized by the new government in Quebec in early October. And, you know, we know what the PQ have been saying about this deal. They don't like it. And as a matter of fact, they don't even recognize the border between Labrador and Quebec and want retribution for, you know, money that they should have gotten from the resources that have come out of Labrador over the last 60 or 70 years. So it's, you know, it's really, that's what's really concerning me, is because the Premier has said, Premier Wakeham has said he doesn't believe in timelines, but there is definitely one here. There's an election coming, right. They go into caretaker mode, and then these decisions can't be made. Who comes out the victor on the other side in October may want nothing to do with any of this, and we may have foregone all of this money and all of this effort to try to change this lopsided 1969 deal.
15: Fred, I wanted to ask you about Quebec Premier Christine Fréchette. I mean, she's been very bullish about this deal for weeks, and she's going to be front and center at today's announcement. Does her enthusiasm make the Liberal opposition nervous at all about who really won at the negotiating table?
14: Well, I think it's, you know, no, not off the bat, but what it does do, it shows that they have to get this deal done now before the election. And Premier Wakeham has said all along and accused our former government of rushing this deal. We had 16 months after we announced the MOU, which wasn't a final agreement, by the way. It was just, here's a framework. We're going to spend the next 16 months to try to get to a final and definitive agreement. And, you know, the Premier has said all along, okay, well, if we're doing any kind of a deal, we're going to have to do a referendum, except when he got elected. And he changed his tune on that and hasn't said anything definitive about referendums, but has always said we're rushing. Now we are days away from an election in Quebec being called, and they're trying to jam this through. That's what concerns me. Having the federal government involved in what is essentially, according to La Presse and according to VOCM and other reports, it's the same deal with expanded electricity capacity due to increases in Gull Island, increases at Churchill Falls, and wind power, which gives the extra transmission capacity. The federal government is now involved. That makes any deal that any government in any province would do better, because you've got the backing of Ottawa, and they have deeper pockets, obviously, and they could make this more lucrative and attractive to anybody like an El Hydro or Hydro-Quebec to do this. So this is what is really, you know, something that we had already, Mark Carney had agreed to this last August when we were still in power, that they were going to be heavily involved in this as part of a nation-building project, got it on the list of projects that had to be done right away. He's made some huge commitments on green energy and clean energy, and we have it. We have the power, and they need the power, and we need the money. And this is why we've been talking about this for about 4 or 5 years, just since the Liberals under Premier Fury and François Legault started this, you know, 4 odd years ago. But we've been talking about this since 1972, once Joey Smallwood was not in power anymore. The first premier after him tried to change this deal. And as, you know, Richard Duggan reported in your news, we've been trying to change this for 50 years.
15: Right. When the premier and the prime minister and Quebec premier step up to the podium this afternoon, Fred, what are you going to be watching and listening for?
14: Whether or not Newfoundland and Labrador will be the primary beneficiaries of this this agreement. I mean, for far too long, we've watched Quebec take, you know, I mean, I think the latest numbers are $28 billion out of Churchill Falls, and we've got about two. And we've got 15 more years, basically, to get to 2041, and, you know, we need to change this deal now. for a number of reasons. Obviously, you know, we don't want to just grab whatever deal is there and take a bit of money now and, you know, have this long term, which is why we didn't want to do anything like that. And if we can get it, as we said, the same, which has been widely reported, that it is essentially the same deal or a better deal, you know, we will ask the tough questions mm-hmm. as to what we've given up. But we want to, this is too big for Newfoundland and Labrador, and there will be politics involved in it, but there shouldn't be because it is too crucial to the people of Newfoundland and Labrador and our future.
4: And that's opposition energy critic Fred Hutton talking about the announcement we are waiting for this afternoon, the Upper Churchill deal, the renegotiated deal, or MOU. We're not quite sure just yet. We'll have those details when it all comes down at 1:45. But coming up after the break, we are going to hear from the former leader of the PC Party, Chess Crosby, on today's announcement. This is VOCM's Newfoundland and Labrador Today.
16: 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Please note that the July class has been rescheduled. You are invited to join them on Friday, August 28th at 1:30 p.m. for an afternoon of painting with Sandy Moss. 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
4: Before the break, we heard from the opposition energy critic Fred Hutton about today's announcement with the Prime Minister in town and Quebec Premier Christine Fréchette, of course, joining our Premier, Tony Wakeham, for the announcement about a deal on the Upper Churchill. Well, to get his thoughts ahead of today's announcement, former leader of the PC Party, Chess Crosby, was on VOCM Open Line with Brian Callahan.
17: Your listeners are probably thinking to themselves, or many of them are, well, this is going to be comprehensive and detailed. How will I ever possibly make my mind up whether it meets the criteria that Premier Wakeham set for himself at the outset, which was that any deal would have to meet the criteria of being of constituting Newfoundlanders and Labradorians as the principal beneficiaries of the resource. After all, we own it, and that's the status we should have. Mm-hmm. So how do I decide whether it meets that criteria, principal beneficiary? And the other important thing that Premier Wakeham consistently has promised, although perhaps he gives indications of backtracking lately, we'll see though, is that this is so important that Newfoundlanders and Labradorians would have a chance to express their opinion on it through the mechanism of a referendum on it. So I'm calling in to remind folks and perhaps help them to in making their minds up that it has to meet, whatever this deal is, has to meet that standard of constituting us at long last as principal beneficiary. What does that mean? Well, it's generally agreed that over the last decades, we've gotten about 8% of the economic value of the crown jewel, the Upper Churchill, and Quebec has gotten about 92% of the economic value of that resource. As far as I can tell from press reports, and they're press reports, so we'll see, that may improve to somewhere between Quebec getting 70% and us getting 30%, or possibly only 15%, but somewhere in that range. But that still doesn't sound to me, or perhaps other people, like being principal beneficiary. Principal beneficiary suggests to me that you become someone who gets the lion's share of the benefits. And what's coming out of the statements that have been made so far of revolutions, resolutions, the insights coming mainly out of Quebec, don't suggest that that's going to be what we end up being. And that, if that's the case, and if the population of the province makes their minds up that we're not getting that status, principal beneficiary, which has been confirmed by Mr. Wakeham many times, then they may well want to have their say on that, and that's where the referendum comes in. Thanks.
18: Yeah, well, there's so much to that. You mentioned off the top to us, too, and I don't know if you have information that I don't or anyone else has, but not sure what you're hearing. You mentioned MOU. Do you think it could be something more significant than an MOU?
17: Well, I have only the same press reports to go on that other people have. So what do you have in mind, more significant?
18: Well, you know, there's a difference between, say, an MOU and an agreement in principle. That's a step closer. I mean, that suggests you have final agreements, and now you need to go through the I's and the T's. I only say that because of the timing. If this is just an MOU, and I say that in the context of the 2024 MOU, that was just an MOU, and clearly, you know, it didn't hold a lot of weight, and it didn't hold up. And we're back to square one here today, and this may be, you know, the re-ripping up, I don't know. But when you think of the timelines and the Premier of Quebec having to sell that in her own province, do you think, you know, an MOU is a strong enough document to say, okay, this changes, because look what happened 2 years ago?
17: Well, I guess all I'd say on that is that most people who have any understanding about complex commercial negotiations would tell you that there hasn't been enough time to do more than an MOU. You can't construct a comprehensive commercial binding agreement in the time that we've had available. This has been rushed. So at most, an MOU is what would come out of this.
4: And that was former leader of the PC party, Chess Crosby. And VOCM will carry this afternoon's announcement live. It should be around 1:45. We will be starting our coverage at 1:30 on the VOCM Bigland FM radio network. So whatever you need to know, we will have it here on your VOCM. So we'll have the announcement live, and then all the follow-up in the days to come, we will also have that. In other news, provincial government has issued a request for proposals to house people currently living at Horizons 106. That's the old Airport Comfort Inn. The residents will be looking at homelessness when the facility closes at the end of December. Housing Minister Jody Wall discussed his plan with the media on Friday. VOCM's Greg Smith was there.
19: Today we're announcing that we're putting out the request for proposals for 106 Horizons. It is important to us that we get this out today. It's timely. So I want to make sure that, of course, we give it the due time that it needs and to start the process for the to move people, those are at Horizons, 106 Horizons, into community.
20: Can you talk about the RFPs? What are you looking for?
19: We're looking for, in the RFP, we're looking for not only placement, but also wraparound supports. And thanks to the staff at the Housing Corporation, they've done great work with respect to working with the individuals at 106 Horizons, doing their assessments. And we now know what wraparound supports are needed for the people that are living there as we move forward. So the housing option is one. But I said from the very onset that no one would be left behind, that people would get the proper supports that are needed. And thanks to the staff, the great team at Housing Corporation, that work is ongoing. A lot of work has been done, but it's still ongoing. And everyone who's living there has been assessed and does need, we now need know what they do need to have wraparound supports.
20: How many people are there and what kind of facilities are you looking for?
19: So right now with this RFP, we're looking for whatever facilities that can properly house the individuals that are living there. So that would, of course, depend on what application we do get. Currently there's 59 people at 106 Horizons. And as I said, the team are doing great work, and we're looking forward to getting this this process started to ensure that the people that are living there do receive the proper care and attention, which we as a government are giving them. Yeah.
21: Could you give a little detail about the process of meeting with these individuals, how you were able to determine their needs?
19: Oh, absolutely. So, as I said, the dedicated team at the Housing Corporation, they met with each individual separately, had good conversations with them back and forth, and did that assessment on a one-on-one basis. So we made sure that wraparound supports that each individual needs is tailored to that person, which is very important. Not everyone's path out of homelessness is the same. People experience different things in their life, and they carry that with them. We want to make sure, as I said from the onset, we want to do this right. We want to make sure that everyone is supported, so those individual assessments were done and completed, and from that we have our information to move forward.
20: Like dozens of units that you need with various levels of support for the individuals living there. Do you think that you're going to get much interest? Are you looking to, like, private businesses to step up and put in bids for this? Like, do you think that you're going to get interest from people to do this?
19: I am very confident we're going to get interest in this. We've had great conversations over the last number of months with our community partners who do great work in our province. And it's been said numerous times about the level of engagement our community partners are willing to do and willing to step up. They've been doing this work for a long time. And so I am totally confident that we will get sufficient response to our RFPs and to move forward in a proper way to, of course, serve the individuals that we're working with.
4: And that's Housing Minister Jody Wall discussing plans for the future of residents at Horizons 106, the old Airport Comfort Inn, which has served as a shelter in St. John's for the last year or so. Coming up after the break, we're going to talk about safety when it comes to going back to school, but this in the sense of your backpack and how to wear it properly. This is VOCM's Newfoundland and Labrador Today.
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4: It's hard to believe we are just a few weeks out from the start of the school year. Now, many parents out buying all the supplies needed, keeping an eye out for the deals. However, one group in the province wants you to consider a careful purchase for one of the most important school essentials, the backpack. Kids are ask their backpacks to do a lot of things, including heavy lifting. Dr. Randy Follett is a chiropractor with Lakeview Chiropractic. 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
25: You know, when it comes to kids and their backpacks, how do you get past a kid who really wants that particular backpack with that Star Wars imagery on it, but the thing is just not functioning the way a backpack should?
2: Right. That's the eternal struggle of parents everywhere, isn't it? The kid says, I want that backpack. And the adult says, that is not the right backpack for you. And we see that struggle all the time.
3: How important is the weight of the actual pack when it's empty?
2: That's an important factor when choosing a backpack. We need to choose a backpack that is proportionate to the body size and not larger than must needed for the child. So, for example, the top of the backpack should not go higher than the top of the child's shoulders. And the bottom of it should not be below the waist. So, for example, if your child is walking to school and their heels are kicking the backpack, it's probably too big for them. So you asked about the weight of the backpack. It should be made of lightweight material like vinyl or synthetic material. These leather backpacks, you know, a lot of the vintage stuff is in style now, but the material itself is too heavy. So choose the lighter weight materials. The shoulder straps are really important. The shoulder straps should be wide, at least 2 inches wide. They should be adjustable. The length of it should be adjustable. And the shoulder straps ideally should be padded. If the shoulder straps are padded, then they won't cut into the arms or the armpits. And it provides a extra padding so that the top of the straps don't dig into the muscles of the shoulder and cause pain.
3: You know, sometimes you see these waist belts that some backpacks have. Is it back of the backpack meant to have some padding as well?
2: Yes, very much so. The backpack should have a padded back on it. The part of the backpack that touches your child's back should be padded. That gives extra protection and comfort for the wearer. And you talk about a waist belt. The waist belt, or hip strap as it's called, is essential as it effectively helps to redistribute as much as 70% of the backpack weight off the shoulders. So if you have a waist belt on, 70% of the weight of the backpack is now transferred to the pelvis. And that equalizes the strain on the bones, joints, and muscles. Your child will be simply more comfortable and enduring less strain to their growing spine if you use a waist belt or a hip strap as well. You know, if a backpack has individual pockets inside it as well, that way, rather than what just one large compartment where everything is thrown in, if there's individual pockets, it distributes the weight evenly throughout the backpacks and it keeps things from shifting around, which improves comfort as well.
3: Randy, I think about this maybe with some of the older kids in secondary school and senior high. Books and other things can get quite heavy. How do you make sure that a backpack isn't overstuffed?
2: There's a thought on that, and it's this. If your child is 100 pounds, the backpack should not be more than 15 pounds. If your child is 90 pounds, the backpack should not be more than 14 pounds. That's essentially 15% of their body weight is the maximum. And for very young children, the backpack should not exceed 10% of their body weight. Hmm. If an adult thinks about it for a second, if they're 200 pounds, 15% of that is 30 pounds. Who wants to walk around with a 30-pound backpack on their back? And that's the 15%. So keep that in mind for your child. Keep it under 15% and less than 10 is ideal.
3: Are there particular tips that you would advise a parent to use to keep their kid from, you know, carrying all their known possessions around with them everywhere they go and not keeping some stuff in a locker or whatever?
2: Well, that's the other big tip with this is only pack what is essential. Don't put just in case and just in case and just in case inside your child's backpack. Only put in there what's needed for the day. They're going to be going to school with that backpack, coming home again with it. Things they need tomorrow can be packed in there tomorrow. Mm-hmm. And certainly heavier things go near the bottom of the backpack and let the pelvis and the hips carry the heavier things and keep the heavier things off top. It gives the physics advantage to your child so there's less stress and strain on the neck and shoulders.
3: What would be your best advice for lifting the backpack and making sure that it's secure from that point of view?
2: There's two straps on a backpack for a reason. Use both straps. So there's so many kids that are hunched forward and leaning forward with just one shoulder up high to keep the backpack from sliding off that one shoulder. Ensure your child, talking to the parents now, ensure your child is using both straps of the backpack. And to the teachers out there, if you see a child walking the corridors with just one strap on a high shoulder, encourage the child to use both straps of that backpack. It will save them stress and strain. And we know in chiropractic that a lot of adult stresses and strains that adults experience started back in childhood. So save these children from some adult issues by preventing stress and strain on these developing spines. I think the best backpack out there is one that has wheels on it with an extendable handle so that the ground is carrying it and not our spines.
4: That's Dr. Randy Follett. He's a chiropractor with Lakeview Chiropractic. He was on your VOCM mornings with co-host Russell Bowers talking about some safety tips on how to wear your backpack properly as back to school only a few weeks away. Time now, 5 minutes before 1 o'clock. I'm Sarah Strickland. 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
11: At 1 o'clock, we do have a mix of sun and cloud. Temperature right around 20 degrees in St. John's. Good afternoon. I'm Zach Power. The opposition has no knowledge of what the Upper Churchill deal, set to be announced this afternoon at 1:45, looks like. But the addition of a 15% rebate on electricity bills has raised questions about what concessions Newfoundland and Labrador might have made. Opposition energy critic Fred Hutton says leaked information on a rebate leads to questions on what they might have given up in the negotiation process.
12: The leaks that come out aren't going to be any of the bad things that would be noted by reporters or by opposition that may be questionable. It would be the good stuff, like a 15% reduction in your electricity bill. Everybody would want that. My question, like right off the bat, would be, is this because of the federal government's involvement? Is this why Tony Wakeham, Premier Wakeham, will not do a referendum? He hasn't spoken about that at all, but he was adamant in the beginning that, you know, there was going to be a referendum on any deal that was reached.
11: Le Journal de Quebec is reporting that Newfoundland and Labrador will be able to sell surplus power to the United States, but the Hydro-Quebec remains the essential intermediary. That means that Newfoundland and Labrador will only be able to negotiate with Hydro-Quebec and will, quote, have to pay them the cost of transporting electricity to foreign markets. VOCM News will cover today's event at 1:45 with continuing coverage throughout the afternoon. Meanwhile, RCMP say a 75-year-old man and a 78-year-old woman were killed in a devastating two-vehicle crash on the Trans-Canada Highway near Southern Harbour Friday morning. The pair were in an SUV that collided with a pickup truck just before noon. The driver of the pickup and his passenger were taken to hospital with serious injuries. RCMP say the passenger's injuries are potentially life-altering. The cause of the collision remains under investigation, but roads were wet at the time. The highway was closed for an extended period. A 24-year-old man is without his license after he was stopped by the RNC for impaired driving in Cornerbrook. The constabulary says the driver was caught the attention of patrolling officers who noticed the vehicle driving at an inconsistent speed on the Lewin Parkway just before midnight last night. At first, the vehicle was creeping along well below the posted speed limit, then accelerated the speeds in excess of the speed limit. The driver was pulled over and he was charged with impaired driving following a roadside breath test. Meanwhile, a 61-year-old man was charged with impaired driving after failing a roadside breath test in Cornerbrook on Friday evening as well. The vice chair of an advisory group, Friends of the St. John's Public Library, are disappointed that no solution has yet been found for the relocation of the Michael Donovan Library. The well-used library had to vacate its former premises on Topsail Road in June, and an RFP was issued to find a new home, but there were no bites. Josh Smee says that's disappointing.
14: It serves a big chunk of the city. It was really well-loved, well-used. So that whole end of the city is out of range now and has to go pretty far to their next library branch. So we know it's impacting folks for sure. And it's a really sad thing. There's some great staff who work out of that library who are working elsewhere until a new spot opens up. And so we know that people are waiting with bated breath for a new spot.
11: And finally, nearly half of MUN employees eligible for the institution's voluntary retirement program are taking the university up on its offer. Last month, MUN accepted applications from a mix of administrative and academic employees for the program. 47 employees in total were approved, representing 45% uptake on those eligible. All of those employees will retire by the end of the month, and MUN says that will result in $6 million in savings. And that's your news. Your weather forecast is next.
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11: For St. John's Metro, the rest of the Avalon for today, a mix of sun and cloud, high of 22. Tonight, a nice evening, low of 11. And tomorrow, cloudy with some sun by the afternoon and a high of 21. For Clarenville and Central Newfoundland, today, a mix of sun and cloud, light winds, high of 22. For tonight, a few clouds, low at 14. Tomorrow, showers in the morning with sun by the afternoon and a high of 23. For the South Coast today and for Tuesday, sunny breaks and a high near 20. For tonight, mainly cloudy, light winds, low of 15. And for the West Coast, Southwest Coast and Northern Peninsula today, sunny breaks, southerlies at 30 and a high of 21. For tonight, showers, light winds, low 15. And then for your Tuesday forecast, the showers will end around lunchtime and a high of 20 degrees. And this has been your latest VOCM News. As a quick reminder, 1:45 will be the start of the announcement. 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
1: Hi, I'm Jerry Lynn Mackey. Well, it's an announcement that will shape the future of Newfoundland and Labrador for generations. Tomorrow morning, we are breaking down the historic New Deal on Churchill Falls, from a major expansion and the development of Gull Island to a brand new wind project in Labrador and the power to sell our excess energy directly to the United States. The economic landscape in our province is changing.
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9: Starting off with St. John's and Metro, the rest of the Avalon. We've got a sun and cloud sky today, a high of 22. Nice evening tonight, low of 11. And for tomorrow, cloudy with sun by afternoon, a high of 21. Clarenville, Central, today, sun and cloud and 22. A few clouds tonight, 14. Showers in the morning on Tuesday with sun by afternoon, a high of 23 degrees. And with the South Coast, today and tomorrow, sunny breaks, 20 the high. Tonight, mainly cloudy and 15. The West Coast, Southwest Coast, and Northern Peninsula, sunny breaks today, a high of 21. Showers tonight, 15. Showers ends by lunchtime tomorrow, and a high of 20 degrees. Currently 21 here in VOCM Valley.
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The breakup song on your VOCM. It's Greg Smith for Claudette this afternoon. Just, not too far away now. 1:45 is the time set as the Prime Minister will join the Newfoundland and Labrador and Quebec premiers for a new agreement on hydro development in this province. We'll have it all live coming up 1:45 this afternoon right here on your VOCM. Lionel Richie at the moment. Say you, say me.

0: the conversation. 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
9: 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And as always, if you plan on hosting an upcoming event, email us the details at psanl@stingray.com.
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11: All right, let's do a quick check on the weather as we get set to start things up down at that announcement today with Prime Minister Mark Carney and Quebec Premier Christine Fréchette joining Premier Tony Wakeham for details on a new agreement for hydro development in Labrador. St. John's Metro, the Avalon sun and cloud continues today to a nice evening tonight, down to a low of 11. In Clarendon Central tonight, a few clouds and 14 degrees. On the south coast tonight, mainly cloudy and 15 degrees. And for tonight on the west coast, the southwest coast and the northern peninsula, showers tonight and a low of 15. Just seeing that down at that announcement, they are getting through some of the housekeeping notes. Currently here in St. John's, It is 21 degrees.
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11: All right, as I was just saying, Prime Minister Mark Carney and Quebec Premier Christine Fréchette will be joining Newfoundland and Labrador Premier Tony Wakeham in St. John's in the next few moments to provide details on the new agreement for hydro development here in Labrador. Of course, live here now on the VOCM Big Land FM radio network. The original deal signed between this province and Quebec back in 1969, and over the ensuing years, it became clear that the document was lopsided, with Quebec buying the power generated from Churchill Falls for dirt cheap. And despite many court and quasi-judicial challenges, the contract was seen as ironclad. This province was stuck. That was until, of course, December of 2024. And now until today, actually, I see some clapping going on down at this live announcement. So we are getting set to take you live to this announcement here this afternoon, again with Prime Minister Mark Carney and Quebec Premier Christine Fréchette joining Premier Tony Wakeham live here in the capital city at this hour. So we are just awaiting for our first speaker to take the mic.
12: Thank you very much, everybody. Thank you, Prime Minister Carney. Thank you, Premier Fréchette. I would also like to welcome representatives of the Innu Nation who are with us today. And I would like to congratulate new Grand Chief Jody Ashini. Deputy Grand Chief John Nui, and all of the members of the Innu Nation Board for their success in last week's elections. Today is a historic day for Newfoundland and Labrador, and I would happily argue a historic day for Quebec and Canada as well. With a new and better agreement with both Quebec and the federal government to develop Churchill Falls and Gull Island, we are finally turning the page on one of the darkest chapters in our past, and replacing both the notorious 1969 Churchill Falls Agreement and the 2024 MOU with a better deal for all of us. It took a lot of hard work to get here, but after months of occasionally tense but always positive negotiations, we have achieved a rare win-win-win. Together, these projects represent the single largest clean energy investment in North American history. Premier Fréchette will speak to what this means for her province's long-term energy security. And the Prime Minister will speak to what this means for his vision for a coast-to-coast energy strategy as he works to build Canada strong. But allow me, for the moment, to talk about what it means for Newfoundland and Labrador. When we went into these negotiations, we made it clear there was one thing which we would not compromise: that Newfoundlanders and Labradorians must always be the primary beneficiaries of our own resources. Thanks to the hard work of the incredible team, and based on the clear findings of the Independent Review Committee, we have taken the hard lessons of the 1969 Churchill Falls disaster and learn from the mistakes made in the old 2024 MOU and replace them with a new and better deal with both Quebec and the federal government that will finally put us in control of our own future. This is a deal that provides more power to our province. Through the agreement with Quebec alone, our province will be able to retain an additional 360 megawatts of electricity from Churchill Falls and Gull Island. Through an agreement with the federal government to build new wind power at Churchill Falls, we will gain access to an additional 400 megawatts of electricity. In total, this means Newfoundland and Labrador will have access to 2,750 megawatts of electricity, a full 760 megawatts more than we had access to under the 2024 MOU. And just so you can think about that, a single new mine requires approximately 125 megawatts. The opportunity is enormous. And this number does not include any power from the Churchill Falls expansion. We will study the potential of that project as recommended by the Independent Review Committee that could result in an additional 2,500 more megawatts. Equally exciting, and perhaps more exciting, is how we will get to use this power. Over the course of this deal, Newfoundland and Labrador will maintain complete optionality in how we choose to use our power from Churchill Falls. We can keep this power as part of an economic strategy to develop our own mining industry and other industries, or we can choose to sell this power, including to Quebec, which is committed to paying a premium price of 150% over PPA base pricing. The choice will be ours to make for generations to come. This is also a deal that will provide more value to our province. The total financial benefit to Newfoundland and Labrador from the agreement is valued at $49 billion in net present value. That's up from the $36 billion promised in the 2024 MOU. And many of you would know the previous government claimed about the deal worth about $225 billion in total. Well, let me tell you this. How much money we're going to get from our own deal? $273 billion in cash over the life of this contract. That's an increase of $48 billion, equal to almost $1 billion more per year for every year of the contract. There is also a deal that provides more transmission. Unlike the previous MOU, Newfoundland and Labrador has secured the ability to transmit power through Quebec to external markets such as in New England and New York. And when we sell this power, there will be no discounts and no markups. It's not simply us selling our cheap power and somebody else selling it for more. We will sell it and receive the exact same price that Hydro-Quebec receives. In fact, through this portfolio of transmission options, we now have secured a total of 985 megawatts of transmission through this deal. We finally have long-term security to sell our power abroad. And this is a deal that will provide more jobs. It includes a full guarantee that a minimum of 85% of all person hours of employment involved in constructing Gull Island stay within Newfoundland and Labrador. And we will give priority to the Labrador Innu, to Labradorians and Newfoundlanders in that order. It is estimated that as many as 5,000 workers would be employed at the Gull Island site during peak construction. And this is just the start. We anticipate billions of dollars in procurement opportunities. And none of these numbers yet includes a single job or a single dollar of new revenue that we will open up in the mining and other industrial sectors as a result of this deal. This is a bright day for our province. And while the province will benefit significantly, it is time too for the people of Newfoundland and Labrador to share in those benefits as well. And that is why, upon finalizing the terms of this agreement, we will introduce a new Churchill River electricity rebate. Through this rebate, every residential ratepayer will save 15% on their electricity bills for the first 2,000 kilowatt hours of power they use each month. That works out to an average of $351 per year per household. It will mean hundreds of dollars a year in savings for families across Newfoundland and Labrador. With more power, more value, more transmission, more jobs, and now more money in your pockets, we are building a better and brighter future for all of us. Premier Frechette, Premier Frechette, at times, you and your team were worthy adversaries at the negotiating table. But I am even more proud to call you a true partner today.
13: Thank you.
12: You were resourceful, resolute, and always positive. And I want to thank you for your leadership in helping secure a deal that is a win for both of our provinces. At the same time, I want to make one thing clear. Prime Minister, none of us would be standing here today if it wasn't for your leadership. This deal would not be possible without all the work that you, Minister Hodgson, and your teams put into making this happen. You helped bridge the gaps between the sides and made key investments. With billions of dollars to both Quebec and Newfoundland and Labrador, you recognize that this is a true project of national importance, and I am delighted that you have agreed to refer it to the Major Project Office to oversee all relevant permitting and regulatory approvals for these projects. This has gone from a deal between two provinces to a partnership between two provinces and a federal government that not only dreams big for Canada, but executes big for Canada. That, sir, will be your legacy, and I'm proud to be a partner in it. In my conversations with the Prime Minister, one thing has been clear. There is a need to move fast. The world has changed since last year. This week, we stare down the barrel of new U.S. tariffs. In this government, we now have a partner who will work with us to get big things done as we build up fast in our response. That is why I have made the decision that in place of a referendum, we will convene a special session of the House of Assembly to review the deal. I have written the Speaker. I have written the Speaker to request we reopen the House on September 14th. And I look forward to all MHAs having the opportunity to scrutinize this deal on behalf of their constituents. We still have a lot of work ahead of us. The final language of the agreements will need to be finalized. I also looking forward to working with the Innu Nation. We have already begun conversations with representatives of the Innu, and I hope they will join us as partners in this deal. My fellow Newfoundlanders and Labradorians, we have finally escaped the shadow of the 1969 Churchill Falls Agreement. But today, it's not just about 1969, nor is it about 2024. It's not about yesterday. It's not about today. Instead, it is about tomorrow and the province that we will leave for the generations who follow us. With this deal, the choice and the power to control our resources will remain in our hands for decades to come. Because all of us deserve a province where people don't just come from, they come to. A province where people want to live, not leave. Where life is affordable, our economy is growing, and our financial future is secure. And that's why I say today is not about what we can tear up. Instead, Today is about what we can build up. And with a new and better deal finally in our hands, it is time for us to roll up our sleeves and get to work to build a better and brighter future for all of us. Thank you. I would now like to welcome Premier Frechette to the podium. Christine, over to you.
13: Thank you so much, Premier. Thank you. Thank you. Quelle grande journée. What a great day it is for Quebec and for Newfoundland, Labrador. J'aimerais saluer tout d'abord le Premier ministre, Monsieur Carney. I would like to greet also the Premier of Newfoundland and Labrador, Mr. Wickham. 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Thank you for all your presence. I would like to greet also the new Grand Chief of the Innu Nation of Labrador, Mrs. Ashini. 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I would like to greet all First Nations representatives. 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
11: It is a great source of pride. That is Quebec Premier Christine Frechette speaking at the announcement this afternoon down here on the waterfront of St. John's. Of course, you heard from Premier Tony Wakeham. We expect to hear from Prime Minister Mark Carney momentarily on this new deal and this announcement that has just been made for Newfoundland and Labrador. The net present value, the deal is $49 billion, a $13 billion increase from the 2024 MOU. So in normal dollars, the value of the new deal is $273 billion. This province will get $10 billion in earlier cash flows prior to 2041. The deal is from Ottawa saying it is to upgrade and expand Churchill Falls, develop Gull Island, and will help build one of the largest electricity projects in North America. That will include $10 billion from the feds in total. $5 billion of which is for Newfoundland and Labrador specifically for the previously announced Churchill Falls upgrades, development of Gull Island, and the associated transmission lines. A new component is money to look at investment opportunities with the Innu of Labrador for a major onshore wind project in Labrador. The 2,000-megawatt project will be developed via the independent power producer, with Ottawa taking up 40% equity. The Churchill Falls expansion, known as CFX, has been removed from the new agreement. A feasibility study will be completed on that front, but commercial agreements are not in place. So altogether, the federal government, according to the federal government, the projects would will generate 14,000 megawatts of power, tripling the current capacity of Muskrat Falls. And one thing that we just learned, Zach, during Premier Zach Power in the studio, we just learned from Premier Tony Wakeham that there will not be a referendum, which was the question a lot of people have been asking. The House will be opening very soon.
14: Yeah, and that means that he's written the Speaker of the House of Assembly requesting this debate to be open. This will open on September the 15th. What we've heard throughout the course of his election campaign and all the way through up until now is that the referendum would be on the table. That now that it's not on the table, he believes that they will be able to have their debate in the House of Assembly, as heard a couple of moments ago, where I'm sure that we'll hear from both sides of the opposition. And that's something that has been raised by NDP leader Jim Dinh and from Liberal leader John Hogan, who's also mentioned much of the same, is that they want a way for them to be able to expand further and ask a few more questions on this. And I'm sure that we all have a lot of questions on exactly what is in this deal. We're seeing some of the highlights, the Coles notes of this right now. And from what's been touted, you know, the devil is always in the details when we get something like this. And we'll wait to see what kind of information will come out of this.
11: Yeah, indeed we will. And of course, Brian Madour is also in the newsroom following this afternoon as we await Prime Minister Mark Carney to make some comments. The deal not yet binding, obviously. The final agreements are expected to be completed by the end of this calendar year.
15: Yeah, they still have a lot of language they have to go through. So there is a tentative aspect to this, as there was with the previous MOU reached a year and a half ago. One of the key things in terms of benefits is 85%, this is according to Premier Wakeham, 85% of the jobs, and you're talking about thousands of jobs in total, would stay in Newfoundland, Labrador. So the hiring protocol for the power projects would be the Innu of Labrador would have first priority, the rest of Labrador second priority, Newfoundland third priority, and Quebec would be the fourth priority. That's how they summarize that. And 85% of all the jobs would stay within Newfoundland, Labrador. Also, the Premier Wakeham confirmed our story from this morning, 15% cut in electricity rates. That'll save the average household about $350 per year. You've been looking at the break applied to amounts used after 2,000 kilowatt hours. And many other aspects, a lot of questions. Wakeham insists it is a better deal than the MOU. I'm sure that's going to be up for debate now over the next little bit. He says it adds about $1 billion extra dollars per year for Newfoundland, Labrador in terms of revenue from this agreement. A lot of other questions that we'll be asking over the next little bit. Premier Frechette still speaking. And both credited Prime Minister Mark Carney. Wakeham said clearly this deal would not have happened without the Prime Minister and getting it into the major projects fold, if you will.
11: And, of course, still waiting for the Prime Minister to make his remarks. We did see a bit of a mention as well, Zach and Brian, about this deal, including some support for mining projects in Labrador, which we welcome news from the folks of the Big Land, as Christine Frechette, the Quebec Premier, continues her remarks there. The federal government will be referring the Labrador Trough, described as a world-class mining region, to the Major Projects Office, which is a new development here today as well.
14: Yeah, and it's important to remember with that, too, is one thing that Premier Tony Wakeham mentioned is that each one of these mining projects would take about 100 to 150 megawatts of power. And we know that there's been a big struggle with that in Labrador. And I'm sure, Brian, as you kind of been reporting on throughout the past number of months, that will be welcome news, some of that additional capacity for Labrador.
15: Yeah, and there's a little bit of a play on words here because the Churchill Falls physical expansion, that was part of the, say, we'll call it the Fury MOU. That is now going to be referred to study, if you will. There is still going to be expansion of production at Churchill Falls, but that is going to happen through upgrades, if you will, rather than an outright twinning of the actual power plant structure in Churchill Falls. They're still committed to building a transmission corridor, a transmission line, if you will, to Labrador West. That's where most of the mining projects would happen, is Labrador West. And that project will go ahead. So it's still a little bit unclear just as to exactly what upgrades would mean for Labrador in terms of Churchill Falls, because it's no longer going to be a twinning of that particular power structure.
14: And the devils will be in the details as to exactly how this additional power will get to some of these mines. I mean, when we talk about the need for some of these mines, we've heard so often throughout the course of these past 2 years is that there has to be another transmission line. There has to be a way. And, you know, what it seems like to me is that some of that will come from the federal government. Will it be announced from Prime Minister Mark Carney when he gets underway with his speech? That may be a big piece of this puzzle that hasn't been announced yet throughout the course of this deal. And I think about Mayor Jordan Brown, who's in Labrador, who's probably sitting and waiting with those exact same questions as well.

0: will be. Premier Wakeham did say that that power that we do sell to the states would be, we would fetch the same price for that power as a Hydro Quebec would get for the power that they sell to the United States.
1: All right, circling back here now, obviously jobs, big component of this agreement that is being announced as we speak. Christine Frechette, the Premier of Quebec, still speaking currently. On the waterfront of St. John's, Tony Wakeham saying 85% of all the jobs created by Hydro Development in Labrador will stay in this province, with an estimated 5,000 jobs anticipated as a result of Gull Island's development pending a feasibility study. The Premier says the province is dropping its commitment to hold a referendum on the deal, as we mentioned a short while ago. To reiterate that, it is dropping that in favor of a special session of the House of Assembly, which will begin on September the 14th. So we'll be watching that very closely as well. I do believe Premier Christine Frechette is starting to round out some comments. She is thanking Premier Tony Wakeham and Prime Minister Mark Carney currently for their help in these negotiations, so we will probably hear from the Prime Minister, Mark Carney, in due course here. And we're just getting a few thank yous out of the way. But we are, of course, you know, as she gets her thank yous out of the way, we should remark that Tony Wakeham called her a worthy adversary who became a true partner when he thanked her during his remarks. And, of course, Prime Minister Carney thanked as well by Premier Tony Wakeham for developing the provincial-federal partnership that made the deal possible to be announced here today in the capital city.
0: And we do hear the references by the two premiers. It's a win-win situation. We didn't expect to hear anything differently than that. Whether it is a win-win, it's going to take some time and some expert adjudication to that effect, if you will, because it's a very complex agreement. It's more like the building upon the MOU rather than tearing up the MOU. Premier Wakeham referred to this as the darkest day in our history, the Churchill Falls 1969 signing. Quebec got about 90% of the benefits from Churchill Falls. Newfoundland about 10, a little less than 10. This here, the total power output, we get about, looks like about a third over the life of the projects or the agreement, and Quebec about two-thirds, so a much different breakdown. The biggest question, though, is going to be, are we the principal beneficiary? And that is going to be a question that will be debated again and again and again and again.
2: And you mentioned about this being a win-win. This has to be a win for Christine Frechette and the CAQ in Quebec, because they do have their election that's coming up. As you know, one of the things that that's going to happen within the next few days is we're going to see those writs being dropped in Quebec, and they'll go to the polls later on in the fall. And now Christine Frechette will have to be able to tout this as a good deal for Quebec. Right now, looking at a lot of the polls and the polling that have been done over the summer, the most recent one being done about 2 weeks ago, has them about 4 points behind in the polls there. So this is going to have to be something that they're going to be able to tout and say, you know what, at least we have something beyond 2041. We have something for today, and we will still get money out of this project. It's just not what we're looking for exactly.
1: All right, we're going to go. I think Mark Carney.
3: Thank you, Premier Wakeham, elected officials, ministers, Grand Chief Hachini, leaders of the Innu Nation of Labrador, friends, colleagues. This is a truly historic day, and I'm going to speak to the leadership that's been demonstrated by those behind me. But I want to begin. I want to begin, as many conversations here do, by talking about the weather. I want to talk about the weather. After all, the provincial anthem, an ode to Newfoundland, celebrates the weather. When blinding storm gusts fret thy shore, and wild waves lash thy strand, through spindrift swirl and tempest roar, we love the windswept land. Now, there's a message in that, and the message is demonstrated today. Newfoundlanders and Labradorians don't just endure the tempest's roar, they embrace it. They don't submit to the weather, they thrive in it. And today is about much more than embracing or thriving. Today, you see three governments, you three see four people.

0: individuals coming together to make the weather. Okay. And making the weather, making the weather means not being hostage to fate, not waiting to see which way the wind is blowing and end up being storm-tossed by events. Making the weather means building the future that we want. It means being masters in our own home. Met chez nous. 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We have much to learn from this history. Canada has built big before. The ambitions of James Bay and the original Churchill Falls, those ambitions were dizzying. The technical challenges were immense. The scales unprecedented. And today, we're coming together determined to build on that greatness, to develop the biggest clean energy initiative in North American history. To power tomorrow's economy, to strengthen Canada's place in the world, to give ourselves more than any other nation can take away. Because when we work together, there is nothing that Canada cannot do. And as both my colleagues here today alluded to, we're living in a time of great disruption. Every Canadian is feeling the economic impacts at the kitchen tables, at the pumps, on the factory floors. And we're all experiencing the changing climate, the smoke that's blanketing our nation, the flames that are threatening our homes, the extreme weather, quote, extreme weather that's becoming all too common while reshaping livelihoods. Canadians won't simply endure these challenges. We will meet them with determined action. We're starting from a position of strength because Canada has what the world wants. The natural resources, the critical minerals, the clean power that will build this century. We have the workers like Premier Fréchette's father, who will bring this vision to life, just as he did. The leaders behind me, the leaders in front of me, who understand what's possible when we build together. And we have another thing. We have trust, the most valuable commodity in an increasingly volatile and unreliable world. We have everything we need to build the future that we want and that our children deserve. We have everything to do to make the weather. So we're gathered here today, as you know, to announce this historic deal. The Premier of Newfoundland and Labrador, the Premier of Quebec, the leaders of Hydro-Québec and Newfoundland and Labrador Hydro, in full partnership with the newly elected Grand Chief of the Innu Nation of Labrador, Jody Hashini. Congratulations again. As part of this agreement, the federal government will guarantee the financing for the massive Gull Island Power Project as part of a new Atlantic Energy Strategy under the Major Projects Office. As part of this agreement, we will co-invest alongside the Innu Nation in the enormous Labrador onshore wind project. And as part of this agreement, the Government of Canada will help finance the new transmission lines that will link this clean energy to users in Labrador and Quebec. Because, yes, we love these windswept lands. The largest clean energy investment in North American history, let's just put this in context, tripling the current generation capacity of Churchill Falls to that 14,000 megawatts of renewable power. That's more than the entire generating capacity of BC Hydro. It's more than double the output of Bruce Power, the largest nuclear plant on this continent. It is the equivalent of 18 Hoover dams in America at their current capacity. Enough power to light, heat, cool the homes in Toronto, Montreal, and Vancouver combined. To provide the power we need to run the mines, the mills, the factory floors where Canadians will build their future. This is nation building investment on the scale of the Trans-Canada Highway and the St. Lawrence Seaway. En termes d'envergure, c'est la prochaine Bay James. Depuis 50 ans, ce projet est une référence et montre ce que le Canada peut faire quand il décide de bâtir en grand. 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It's only possible because of that expertise. These are massive new sources of power, combined with state-of-the-art transmission networks between Churchill Falls, Gull Island, Labrador, and Quebec that will heat, light, and cool our communities and power our growing economies. Now, let me turn to that last point. To unlock the potential of the Labrador Trough, which contains some of the highest-grade iron ore and graphite deposits in the planet. To that end, the Government of Canada is announcing today that we're referring the Labrador Trough to the Major Projects Office. So what we have together is Canada's most significant opportunity to connect clean electricity, mining development, transportation infrastructure, processing capacity, export networks into a single integrated economic corridor. Through the First and Last Mile Fund, Canada will help finance several major strategic projects right out of the gate in the Labrador Trough, including the Labrador West Transmission Expansion Study to connect critical minerals mining operations in Western Labrador to this new electricity grid. Yeah. We'll support focused graphite mining projects, which will help supply the battery and energy storage technologies this country's and our allies need. We'll support the Kami mine, which will provide Canadian iron ore to global steel supply chains, just as the world is looking for new suppliers that it can trust. And as well, SFP's Point Nord project to expand critical minerals handling capacity and all the related rail infrastructure. So clean power to run sustainable modern mines, transmission lines to bring power to where it's needed, ports to move graphite and iron ore to market. Each investment unlocks the others, underscoring the value of all moving together. The projects launched today represent a total financial commitment of the partners of approximately $70 billion, the largest single investment in Canada's history. Les projets que nous annonçons aujourd'hui vont créer plus de 23 000 emplois bien rémunérés pour les travailleurs canadiens, rien que pendant la phase de construction. 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Today's announcement, one other context, will produce enough clean electricity to power every car, every truck, every motorcycle, every bus in Canada. And it's one of a series of initiatives that the Government of Canada is supporting, helping Canadians electrify their homes, helping to put more zero-emission vehicles on the road, and, of course, to make clean generational investments in clean energy. And we are just getting started. Today's agreement demonstrates how we can reach new horizons together. And it exists because of the leaders of these two great provinces. It exists because of the leadership of Premier Wakeham and Premier Frechette. Their leadership, their vision, their focus on results. They sat down, they personally sat down, they had their team sit down and work through difficult issues. It exists because they shared ambitions and they could see and forge common ground. And yes, it exists because the Innu Nation of Labrador will be a true partner with a real economic stake in all of its success. And yes, it exists as well because the federal government is uniting with these partnerships, following their leadership, working together to make cooperative federalism work for a more prosperous, resilient, and sustainable Canada. And I want to take this moment on this historic day to encourage all leaders, to learn from this example, to be inspired by this vision, execution, and focus. Inspired by the example of these two premiers, to choose collaboration, to choose to lower barriers, to choose to build one strong, united Canadian economy that works for all Canadians. maîtriser l'énergie, c'est maîtriser notre destin. Nous renforçons notre leadership en matière d'électricité propre, fiable et abordable produite chez nous au Canada. Building big, building fast, building in partnership, this is how we will make the weather. This is how we will meet tomorrow's challenges. Building clean, building resilient, that's how we will help address a changing climate. This is Canada resilient. This is Canada sustainable. This is Canada strong. Thank you all very much. Merci beaucoup.
1: Monsieur, merci au Premier ministre également. Nous allons maintenant prendre les questions. 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When I'll turn to questions, please clarify your question is for, as well as your outlet. Première question, first question.
2: Bonjour, Alain Laforêt, TVA. 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
1: Prochaine question. Next question.
5: Hi, Ben Clary on TV News. Premier Fréchette, I have a question for you. An election has to be called in your province soon, and what's stopping the same thing that happened in Quebec as what happened in Newfoundland and Labrador, where a new government takes over and calls for a review and a better deal?
3: Hmm. Well, it's a possibility that another government decide to tear up that agreement. Of course, our government will make sure to implement that agreement because it brings to Quebec thousands of new megawatts. And we need those megawatts for residents, for businesses, for every region in Quebec. And I see the Parti Québécois is interested in tearing up this agreement. They don't want to implement it. Okay, so what do they offer to Quebecers if it's not this agreement? Where will they find the 10,000 megawatts we are bringing to Quebec with that agreement? At what cost will they bring new megawatts? Where will they take them? And how will they create 20,000 jobs? Because this is what's in that agreement. It's 23,000 jobs for both Newfoundland and Quebec.
6: En français, sur le Parti québécois.
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1: Question suivie. Au revoir.
5: Thank you. My next question for you, Premier Wakeham. You had committed to a referendum in the past election. Why not put this deal for the Newfoundlanders and Labradorians?
4: Yes, that was a difficult decision for me to make, and I'm sure there will be people who will be disappointed with that decision. But as you heard frequently in this announcement, the time is now. The urgency is there. But that's why I also agreed to open up the House of Assembly on September 14th and bring all the MHAs in so they have an opportunity to speak to all their constituents, and then we'll get into the House of Assembly and discuss it.
5: Thank you. Thank you.
1: Next question. Prochaine question.
7: Peter Cowan with CBC. Question for the Prime Minister. Do you expect to speak with the U.S. President before Wednesday's tariff deadline? And if so, what will your message be for President Trump?
8: Short answer is yes. Secondly, I'm sure the first thing we'll talk about is this historic investment. And I say that in all seriousness. The scale of what this is in terms of the 14,000 megawatts of clean power, the 23,000 plus jobs in the construction phase alone of the power, but also in opening up the Fosse de Labrador, the Labrador Trough, the enormous resources in critical minerals, iron ore, the extra 16,000 jobs in the construction phase of that. The way this is being conducted is the type of generational investment that gets everyone's attention. Even the President of the United States. Maybe I'll translate Met chez nous for the President as well, which is a lesson. So, and then we'll have a good discussion about the opportunities together. Thank you.
1: All right. Question to me.
7: And also for the Prime Minister. So what does a good deal for Canada look like with the United States?
8: Frankly, we'll have opportunities over the next 48 hours to discuss in more detail as the negotiations go forward, and I think that's the best forum. The most important thing happening this week in Canada is today's announcement.
1: Next question. Question.
9: Hi, Alex Bill, Newfoundland Labrador. My question is for Premiers Wakeham and Frechette, whoever wants to start. After the 2024 agreement, we quickly heard a lot of disagreement in the public about what the price for electricity was. Today, we're told 7.4 cents per kilowatt hour, but the Quebec press were told 6 cents. Can you explain that discrepancy and set the record straight on what the price is?
4: Our negotiating team have provided me with the agreement, and we will certainly follow that. I have confidence in my negotiating team and what they have put forward to us.
9: Peter Frechette.
3: In fact, on average, we get to the 6 cents per kilowatt hour as the official price that will be paid. But when you compare it to the price of alternatives, we are in another world. I mean, when you look at alternatives, you're talking about 12 cents, 18 cents, 22 cents, depending of the energy resources you're looking at. So this is a very competitive price, I'd say.
9: And for Premier Wakeham, I follow. You commissioned a review report by Chris Huskilson. It flagged the difference between the financing term at 65 years and the power purchase agreement at 50 years. That remains a discrepancy in this new deal. Is the loan guarantee from Ottawa essentially reassurance that that issue is covered?
4: Well, that's one of the great things about it. You're absolutely right. But the other thing was the elimination of the 2% escalation clause. As you know, in the previous agreement, there was a potential for a significant mortgage for all intents and purposes left on Gull Island of almost $30 billion. That's been reduced now. The net present value of that will be around $200 million. So, yeah, that was a significant part of it as well.
1: Next question. Question.
10: Bonjour, Pierre-Alexandre Bolduc de Radio-Canada. Monsieur Carney, je comprends que vous ne voulez pas parler de tarifs aujourd'hui, mais je vous repose la question parce que plusieurs Canadiens se la posent la question. 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
0: J'ai des plans. J'ai des plans pour n'importe quelle situation.
1: Question suivie. Au revoir.
10: Est-ce que vous arrivez à tenir tête à Donald Trump, M. Carney?
0: Écoutez, pardon. Nous sommes en train de négociations très intenses, très délicates. Ce n'est pas le moment d'avoir une négociation en public. OK? C'est simple. Mais, point final. C'est le point de début et le point final dans ce contexte. On a des options. On a des options ici au Canada, ici au Terre-Neuve, au Québec, dans l'ensemble du Canada. Nous sommes maîtres chez nous. We can make the weather. We are making the weather. We are taking action. Et c'est d'une... nous sommes en train de négociation d'une position de force.
10: Merci.
1: Prochaine question. Next question.
11: Hi, Garrett, CTV. I have a question for the Prime Minister. Mr. Carney, this agreement, improved as it may be, still gives Quebec a lot of power, excuse the pun, to decide where Newfoundland gets to sell its electricity and what lines and what rate. I know with some interest that you've spent a lot of time in British Columbia lately convincing the governments there to accept pipelines and keep getting Alberta better access for its product. So I'm wondering why the rules are different in different parts of the country and why Newfoundlanders and Labradorians should accept a situation that Albertans find intolerable.
0: Well, first off, I actually don't recognize either of your characterizations there of either the agreement in... and let's be clear, and the Premier was clear, the agreement's there. And let me also say, I'm saying this from a position where the federal government has been involved in a supportive role, but a very well-informed role. And I'd like to salute Minister Hodgson, I'd like to salute Barry Perry and others who led that process. And remember, we're also providing significant financing support as well. So we've done the due diligence, we know what the terms of the agreement are. And so when we say this is a win-win-win agreement, it's a well-informed opinion. And to your characterization of the position of Newfoundland and Labrador, as the Premier referenced, but it's very clear in the agreement and the structure, is the optionality that Newfoundland and Labrador has on 750 plus 790 megawatts of power. And that includes, and I salute the, je voudrais saluer le PDG de Hydro-Québec afin de créer le méthode en fait de faire l'exploitation, de rendre l'option pour la Terre-Neuve, for Hydro-Québec, creating the ability so that Newfoundland Hydro and Labrador Hydro can sell the power without a discount, without that markup, and choose the spots, or potentially, and the Premier and I were saying this earlier in discussions, is that, you know, when you look out over the decades of this agreement and the potential and the build, you know, and that live, not leave, I'll quote the Premier again, that the demands for power in this province are going to increase and increase and increase with the economic growth. So that optionality is crucial, and it's there. As well, what we have with respect to the agreement, and I won't be as long on this, or the series of potential projects that are working their way through the Major Projects Office for Alberta and British Columbia, is recognizing the interconnectedness, recognizing the need to build, the imperative to build in true partnership with First Nations, and to share the benefits more broadly. And that's what's in the structure of those agreements as well. Now, the federal government, last point, has a role to play in supporting, catalyzing, financing to some degree, providing the vision to help make that happen. And we're seeing it on both in the western part of the country, in the eastern part of the country, and all Canadians can benefit, and there's lots more to happen on this front. Thanks.
1: Follow-up, question to me.
11: Thank you. To follow up, Newfoundlanders and Labradorians and their politicians have been looking for redress from the Upper Churchill contract for quite some time, many, many years. And now that your government has given this deal the stamp of approval and you being here today, are you convinced that this is a fair deal that redresses some of the complaints that Newfoundlanders have had for some time?
8: I think the today's, and again, I'm going to draw on what Premier Wakeham said, today's about moving forward and looking forward. Yes, draw lessons from the past, but moving forward and building the future together. To be absolutely clear, I hoped I had made it clear, but the federal government is absolutely four square behind this deal. It is a win-win-win-win deal, and I add the Inner Nation of Labrador, of course, the Inner Nation of Quebec as well, as Premier Frechette mentioned. And this is a great day, and now we need to move towards execution. Yes, there are legislative and other processes that are important, but the federal government is four square behind this, and it is a fully informed opinion, which is why we're very pleased to finance. And last point, help to finance equity positions for First Nations, as well as potentially for the federal government as well. Thank you.
1: Next question. Question, Kissin.
12: Hi there. Richard Duggan here with VOCM News. My first question is for Premier Wakeham. A little while ago, in reference to the question about the referendum and why we won't be having one, you said that the time is now and the urgency is here. Leading up to this, you had been saying that you wouldn't abide by any artificial deadlines and that you wouldn't be rushing to a deal. So what's changed?
4: Well, what's happened is I also said that I wouldn't make a decision until we reached a deal. So we have reached a deal. And when I look at the opportunities in front of Newfoundland and Labrador, that's what we're talking about. You know, I turned around and asked for an independent review. We have followed the recommendations of that independent review. And we have come up with more power, more transmission, and more value, more jobs, a federal government who wants to be involved in the project, and right now is the opportunity for us to move.
1: Follow-up, question suivant.
12: And as my follow-up, this is a question for Premier Wakeham and for the Prime Minister. Earlier in one of her answers, Premier Frechette acknowledged that if there is a change in government in Quebec, that this deal might not be there anymore. So how concerned are both of you that, you know, in 2-3 months' time, this deal might not be there anymore?
4: As I have called this deal a win-win-win, and I believe that to be true. I believe I also have used the word partnership. And when, again, I talk about what we have been able to achieve as the province of Newfoundland and Labrador, the actual fact that we could actually do things and move power around as we see fit, future generations will have those options. And that's what we've been talking about. So, yes, I believe it is a win-win-win, and I can't predict what will happen in the Quebec election.
1: Next question. Question, Kissin.
13: All right, there you have it. We're going to take you back to regular programming here momentarily, but that is the announcement today, as has been anticipated. Details of the new Churchill Falls deals revealed, and it includes increased value to the province over the life of the deal, more power, a new wind project in Labrador, and the opportunity to sell excess power into the United States. Newfoundland and Labrador, the net present value of the deal is $49 billion. That's a $13 billion increase from the 2024 MOU. This province will get $10 billion in earlier cash flows prior to 2041. Ottawa says the deal to upgrade and expand Churchill Falls and develop Gull Island will help build one of the largest electricity projects in North America. That would include $10 billion from the feds in total, $5 billion of which is for Newfoundland and Labrador specifically for the previously announced Churchill Falls upgrades, development of Gull Island, and the associated transmission lines. A new component is money to look at investment opportunities with the Innu of Labrador for a major onshore wind project in the Big Land. The 2,000 megawatt project will be developed via the independent power producer, with Ottawa taking up 40% equity. The Churchill Falls expansion, known as CFX, has been removed from the new agreement. Feasibility study is being completed on that front, but commercial arrangements are not in place there. Altogether, according to the federal government, those projects will generate 14,000 megawatts of power, tripling the current capacity of Muskrat Falls. The province can choose to sell up to 985 megawatts of power at export market prices. Those decisions rest solely on Newfoundland and Labrador Hydro, and approval from CFLCO board and Hydro-Québec is not required. The deal is not yet binding. The final agreements are expected to be completed by the end of the year. Now, the new Churchill Falls deal does include support for mining projects in Labrador. We'll get into that throughout the afternoon. The federal government will be referring to Labrador described as a world-class mining region to the Major Projects Office, the MPO. So we'll have more on that throughout the afternoon. A couple of other quick notes for you here. Premier Wakeham says that 85% of all jobs created by hydro developments in Labrador will stay in this province. An estimated 5,000 jobs anticipated as a result of a Gull Island development pending a feasibility study. And he says the province will be dropping its commitment to hold a referendum on the deal, but in favor of a special session in the House of Assembly coming up September the 14th. And one quick other note for you. As we first reported last night here on VOCM News, electricity users in Newfoundland and Labrador will also be getting a break on their bills as a result of the new deal struck. The provincial government says once the deal is finalized, a new 15% Churchill River electricity rebate will be introduced for all ratepayers in the province on the first 2,000 kilowatts per hour of electricity used each month. That's expected to save consumers an average of $351 per year. Of course, you can read all about the deal up on VOCM.com. Brian Madore is up in about 6 minutes' time at 3 with VOCM's award-winning news. 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
1: At 3 o'clock, partly cloudy skies in Metro, temperature 18 degrees. Good afternoon, I'm Brian Medore. Details of the new Churchill Falls deal have been revealed. It includes increased value to the province over the life of the deal, more power, a new wind project in Labrador, and the opportunity to sell excess power into the United States. VOCM's Richard Duggan has the detail.
2: For Newfoundland and Labrador, the net present value of the deal is $49 billion, a $13 billion increase from the 2024 MOU. This province will get $10 billion in earlier cash flows prior to 2041. Ottawa says the deal to upgrade and expand Churchill Falls and develop Gull Island will help build one of the largest electricity projects in North America. That will include $10 billion from the feds in total for the previously announced Churchill Falls upgrades, development of Gull Island, and the associated transmission lines. A new component is money to look at investment opportunities with the Innu of Labrador for a major onshore wind project in Labrador. That 2,000-megawatt project will be developed by an independent power producer, with Ottawa taking up to 40% equity. The Churchill Falls expansion, known as CFX, has been removed from the new agreement. A feasibility study will be completed on that front, but commercial arrangements are not in place. This province can choose to sell up to 985 megawatts of power at export market pricing to New York and Massachusetts. The deal is not yet binding. Final agreements are expected to be completed by the end of the year. Richard Duggan, VOCM, Local News Now.
1: The Premier says the province is dropping its commitment to hold a referendum on the deal in favor of a special session of the House of Assembly starting September 14th.
3: My conversations with the Prime Minister, one thing has been clear. There is a need to move fast. The world has changed since last year. This week, we stare down the barrel of new U.S. tariffs. In this government, we now have a partner who will work with us to get big things done as we build up fast in our response. That is why I have made the decision that in place of a referendum, we will convene a special session of the House of Assembly to review the deal. I have written the Speaker to request we reopen the House on September 14th, and I look forward to all MHAs having the opportunity to scrutinize this deal on behalf of their constituents.
1: And as VOCM News reported last night, electricity users in Newfoundland, Labrador also getting a break on their bills as a result of that deal. Provincial government says once it's finalized, a new 15% Churchill River electricity rebate will be introduced for all ratepayers in the province on the first 2,000 kilowatt hours of electricity used each month. That's expected to save consumers an average of $351 per year. An RCMP say a 75-year-old man and a 78-year-old woman were killed in a two-vehicle crash on the Trans-Canada near Southern Harbour Friday morning. The pair were in an SUV that collided with a pickup just before noon. The driver of the pickup and his passenger taken to hospital with serious injuries. RCMP say the passenger's injuries are potentially life-altering. The cause of that collision remains under investigation. Roads were wet at the time. It is 4.5 minutes after 3 o'clock. Up next, I'll have your weather forecast.
4: I can do that. I'm an engineer.
5: But how do we know for sure? 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PEG-NL regulates the engineering and geoscience professions, setting the standards for competent and ethical practice to protect the public. 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Visit pegnl.ca. 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
1: For St. John's Metro, rest of the Avalon tonight, clear, light winds, a low 11. Tuesday, cloud for the first half of the day, clear for the second half, light winds, high 21. And Wednesday, sunny and 21. Clairville Central, clear tonight, down to 14, sunny and 23 for tomorrow. and sunny 24 on Wednesday. South Coast cloud and 15 for tonight, cloud 21 on Tuesday, but rain moving in on Wednesday in the West Coast, Southwest Coast, Northern Peninsula. Showers 15 tonight, cloud for Tuesday, morning showers and a high of 20. Showers continue on Wednesday. Right now in Metro, we have partly cloudy skies. Temperature is at 18 degrees. I'll be back with an update at 4 o'clock, just before 4 o'clock, about 5-2. For VOCM News, I'm Brian Medore.
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0: Michael Jackson on your VOCM Human Nature this afternoon. Greg Smith along with you. And if you missed it there, the Churchill Falls new agreement has been announced. Details revealed at a news conference this afternoon on the waterfront of St. John's Harbor with the Narrows in behind the setting there. Tony Wakeham, the Premier of Newfoundland and Labrador, along with Premier of Quebec, Christine Frechette, and the Prime Minister, Mark Carney, expressing some of the details and breaking it down for you here live as you heard it on VOCM. It's all recapped at VOCM.com. A couple of quick notes outside of that, of course. As VOCM News first reported last night, electricity users in this province are also getting a break on their bills as a result of the new deal. The provincial government says once the deal is finalized, a new 15% Churchill River electricity rebate will be introduced for all ratepayers in the province on the first 2,000 kilowatts per hour of electricity used each month. That is expected to save consumers an average of $351 per year. Meanwhile, the premier says the province is dropping its commitments on holding a referendum on the deal. That's in favor of a special session in the House of Assembly starting September 14th. Tony Wakeham, the Premier, saying in his conversations with the Prime Minister, one thing has been made clear, there is a need to move fast. This week, we stared down the barrel of new U.S. tariffs. In this government, we now have a partner who will work with us to get things done as we build up fast in our response. That is why I have made the decision that in the place of a referendum, we'll convene a special session of the House of Assembly to review the deal. He says he looks forward to all MHAs having the opportunity to scrutinize the deal on behalf of their constituents. Meanwhile, a big component of the new agreement is jobs. Premier Tony Wakeham saying 85% of all the jobs created by hydro development will stay in this province, with an estimated 5,000 jobs anticipated as a result of Gull Island development pending a feasibility study. It includes a full guarantee that a minimum of 85% of the person hours of employment involving in constructing Gull Island will stay in Newfoundland and Labrador and will give priority to Labrador Innu and Labradorians and Newfoundlanders in that order. That is quoting Premier Tony Wakeham there. Those stories, those details, all on our website for you, VOCM.com, this afternoon.
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0: St. John's Metro and the rest of the Avalon, clear sky tonight with light winds. We'll see a low of 11 for tomorrow, cloudy for the first half of the day. And then into the second half we go, and we will see clear skies with light winds. A high of 21. Sunny, 21 on Wednesday. For Claremville Central, tonight clear 14. Sun cloud tomorrow 23. For the South Coast tonight, cloudy 15. Cloudy tomorrow 21. And the West Coast, Southwest Coast, Northern Peninsula, showers tonight. Southerly winds 40, a low of 15. With cloudy skies tomorrow, some morning showers, and a high of around 21.
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0: Vermont Young Cannibals, She Drives Me Crazy, your VOCM, the big news of the day, the details that have been revealed of the new Churchill Falls deal here in Newfoundland and Labrador between this province and Quebec and the federal government. Reaction to that is coming out, and we'll be getting a lot of that reaction over the course of the Tim Power Show from 4 to 5. Zach Power sitting in for Tim today. That's coming up straight at 4. The next VOCM news will break down some of the details and then the reaction to follow. 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
0: St. John's Metro and the rest of the Avalon, clear sky tonight with light winds. We'll see a low of 11 for tomorrow, cloudy for the first half of the day. And then into the second half we go, and we will see clear skies with light winds. A high of 21, sunny 21 on Wednesday for Clarenville. Central tonight, clear 14, sun cloud tomorrow 23. For the South Coast tonight, cloudy 15, cloudy tomorrow 21. And the West Coast, Southwest Coast, Northern Peninsula, showers tonight, southerly winds 40, a low of 15. With cloudy skies tomorrow, some morning showers, and a high of around 21.
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10: 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The Parkinson Canada Spinning Wheels Tour is helping make a difference 1 kilometer at a time. 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And as always, if you plan on hosting an upcoming event, email us the details at psa@vocm.com.
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1: Bit of sunshine in Metro, temperature 18 degrees. Good afternoon. I'm Brian Madore. The Premier says the province is dropping its commitment to hold a referendum on the Churchill Falls deal in favor of a special session of the House of Assembly starting September 14th. Premier Wakeham.
2: My conversations with the Prime Minister, one thing has been clear. There is a need to move fast. The world has changed since last year. This week, we stare down the barrel of new U.S. tariffs. In this government, we now have a partner who will work with us to get big things done as we build up fast in our response. That is why I have made the decision that in place of a referendum, we will convene a special session of the House of Assembly to review the deal. I have written the Speaker to request we reopen the House on September 14th, and I look forward to all MHAs having the opportunity to scrutinize this deal on behalf of their constituents.
1: And jobs, a big component of the new agreement announced today. Premier Wakeham says 85% of all jobs created by hydro development in Labrador going to stay in this province. An estimated 5,000 jobs anticipated as a result of Gull Island development pending a feasibility study. That, he says, equates to another $1 billion in benefits per year to Newfoundland and Labrador. The opposition Liberals, who drafted the original MOU with Quebec, have questions regarding what they see as additional developments which appear to greatly favor Quebec. That includes that province getting an additional 3,500 megawatts, while Newfoundland and Labrador only gets an additional 750 megawatts. The opposition also says there is no penalty if either party withdraws from the agreement before December 31st. The Liberals say that gives any new Quebec government plenty of time to terminate the deal, putting billions of dollars and thousands of jobs at risk. And as VOCM News reported last night, electricity users in Newfoundland and Labrador are also getting a break on their bills as a result of that deal. Provincial government says once the deal is finalized, a new 15% Churchill River electricity rebate will be introduced for all ratepayers in the province on the first 2,000 kilowatt hours. That's expected to save consumers an average of $350 per year. And RCMP say a 75-year-old man and a 78-year-old woman were killed in that two-vehicle crash in the Trans-Canada near Southern Harbour Friday morning. The pair were in an SUV that collided with a pickup just before noon. The driver of the pickup and his passenger taken to hospital with serious injuries. RCMP say the passenger's injuries are potentially life-altering. Just a couple of minutes now away from 4 o'clock. Up next, your weather forecast.
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1: St. John's Metro, rest of the Avalon, clear skies tonight, 11 degrees overnight, cloud for the first half of Tuesday, then clear for the second half, high of 21, sunny and 21 on Wednesday. Clarenville Central, clear 14 tonight, sunny and 23 on Tuesday, 21 degrees on Wednesday. South Coast, cloud 15. For tonight, cloud 21 on Tuesday, rain on Wednesday. The West Coast, Southwest Coast, Northern Peninsula, showers and 15 tonight. Showers continue tomorrow morning, then things improve in the afternoon, but showers back in on Wednesday. Right now, Metro, mix of sun, cloud, no wind to speak of, temperature at 18 degrees. Back with, I'll have the VOCM news of the day coming up at 5 o'clock, next major cast for VOCM News. I'm Brian Madore.
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5: Yes, this is the Tim Power Show on VOCM. Zach Power with you here this afternoon and for the rest of this week as Tim Powers is off on the afternoon of a potentially historic day in Newfoundland and Labrador. And of course, we're here for the next hour or so in what will be a busy news day throughout the course of the show. And, you know, a cram show with reactions from all corners of this province, including at Quebec, who will be watching this announcement today very closely. And one of the things that we've been looking at is the reaction from the Parti Québécois. And coming into today, if it's any indication of what kind of an announcement it will be, or was, I should say, this is what they had to say coming into this from Pascal Pardy, if I could read. I recall what I wrote in July. The worst thing that could happen to Quebec right now is for the Legault-Fréchette government to rush in to sign any new deal with Churchill Falls and sacrifice Quebec's interests for electoral reasons. Christine Fréchette lacks legitimacy to commit Quebec long-term on Churchill Falls into the current agreement. It will take a Parti Québécois government to protect Quebec's overriding interests. That's from Pascal Pardy, who is the energy critic for the PQ, and from their leader, who also wrote, she clearly wants to sign a cut-rate deal at the 11th hour based on interests that she does not think it's a good idea to disclose to the public. Christine Fréchette lacks legitimacy for Quebec's long-term interests. And what we've seen through the course of this announcement is some of the reaction from the Quebec media, who are now pointing out how much Hydro-Québec will have to pay for this announcement. And one of those things that they mentioned is that the average cost, the rate, 6.2 cents per kilowatt hour for the electricity from Labrador, which is up from the agreement, which is about 0.2 cents higher than what it would be. Hydro-Québec will pay for the construction of all transportation infrastructure, including in the neighboring province, being Newfoundland and Labrador, contrary to the 2024 agreement. And for the most part, Hydro-Québec is sacrificing its portions of the investment, $45 billion, the amount required to develop the 6,900 of the 10,000 megawatts allocated to Quebec. The advantage, and I'm reading from the press here, the advantage for Hydro-Québec is securing its electricity supply beyond 2041 and increasing its production capacity. The Crown Corporation must meet growing demand and contribute to decarbonizing the economy. So that's a little bit of what the French media is thinking of at this hour, and we'll be thinking of all that when we speak to Joel Denis Bellavance of La Presse, who is going to give us some reaction on that. We know that this is something that they need beyond 2041, and one of the things that we've been looking at through the course of this announcement is how they would be responding. We know, as we mentioned, with the PQ coming into play possibly within the next election. I was looking at some of the polls heading into today, and one of the things that I noticed with those polls is that they currently do have a sizable lead. About 3 points, if you can believe that. So this announcement that was made today, here's what we do know. It's $49 billion in value. That's up from the $31 billion announced in May. Money from the federal government to Newfoundland and Labrador is coming for this project. Exporting capabilities to the eastern seaboard of the U.S., but that brings a lot of questions, as many of you will know. And as we kind of sit and look at this, at least on the surface, you know, exactly how that happens. We're hearing reports that Newfoundland and Labrador will have to pay for those transmission capabilities. How much does that cost? We know that there's a price escalation model, not exactly what the Liberals were looking for, but something that they deem will be fit. And Newfoundland and Labrador can choose to use or export at a premium pricing model or market pricing. And that just scratches the surface about half a dozen bullet points on dozens of pages of documents. But there are some small points of interest. The Churchill Falls expansion has been removed from the new agreement. A feasibility study will be completed on that front, but the commercial agreements are not in place and the deal is not yet binding. Final agreements of this are expected by the end of the year, which is quite interesting because the biggest piece, and it all goes back to the PQ, who's heading into the summer with a big lead in those Quebec polls. So we'll be watching that. And of course, the Liberals have also mentioned that unlike the previous agreement, this is not retroactive. So we'll be looking at some of that. And those are just some of the bullet points that we'll be looking at over the next little while as we look at this agreement. It also includes some money towards wind projects, and the federal government is going to spend about $1 billion to help develop wind in Labrador. This is not something that we've entirely heard a whole lot of. We heard a couple of potential opportunities there with World Energy GH2, who had talked about some of their possible plans. The federal government believes that this is an $8 billion investment, an $8 billion project. And so exactly who funds the other $7 billion? Also part of some of the questions that have still remained unanswered at this point. And one of the questions I'll be asking Fred Hutton, who will be on the show a little bit later on, is exactly who's expected to pay for some of this and how much money have we potentially lost with some of those retroactive payments not coming our way. And so, speaking of who's going to be on that show, yes, we will have Fred Hutton, who will be on the show a little later on. He will be here in about 25 minutes' time. He is the opposition critic for energy with the Liberal Party, so we'll be speaking with him. A big thing that we've been hearing from Jim Dinn is a debate in the House of Assembly and possibly a referendum. And so it looks like he's got some of what he was looking for. So we'll be speaking with Jim Dinn coming up at about 20 to 5 as he'll be breaking down exactly how he feels about it. And one of the biggest questions I have for Jim at this point is the debate in the House of Assembly suffice? We've been through that once. The PCs claim it did absolutely nothing, and now they're coming back and turning right around, and they're going to have their own, which will come in mid-September, and I'm sure, no doubt, that we'll be there covering that, and we'll bring you the latest on that. But that will be a question for Jim Dinn. And another big question is the transmission capabilities that will come with this announcement. Jordan Brown, the mayor of Labrador City, is going to join us right near the end of the show, right around 10 to 4. We'll try to get to him, and we'll try to hear what he has to say, because we know that there is lots of talk about the amount of jobs that are at play with this. We know 85% of them will come from Newfoundlanders and Labradorians. And we know that a lot of the projects, especially in Labrador West, have been calling for exactly more power to come their way. Premier Tony Wakeham hinted at it in his talks, and we're seeing a little bit more now in the details that there will be some money that will potentially go towards that. And exactly how well that goes, well, there's going to be a feasibility study on that, and we'll be watching that very closely. Just before we do get to VOCM's Richard Duggan, who's been at the announcement, it's important to remember, too, that the devil will be in the details for the next few days as we will wait to see exactly what happens there. So let's go to VOCM's Richard Duggan, who has been standing by and who was at the news conference just back from that. Good afternoon, Richard.
6: Good afternoon, Zach.
5: For those of who are at home, what seemed to be one of the main points delivered by Carney, Wakeham, and Frechette at this news conference this afternoon?
6: Well, we've heard the Prime Minister say it time and time again, and he repeated it at today's news conference. He believes that this deal is a win-win-win for all three levels of government. And, you know, they touted the amount of money that will be coming into Newfoundland and Labrador, as you mentioned, the opportunities for jobs and things of that nature. So, you know, there was quite a bit of optimism there, but I think one of the things that, you know, came out of, in particular, the scrums that we did with the leaders, is that there is still a cloud of uncertainty. 1 year ago, it was with the incoming PC government when they won the election and they decided to put a hold on all of the negotiations. And now we have a Quebec election that's going to happen in the next little bit. And Premier Frechette from Quebec, she acknowledged the fact that, you know, if there is a change in government in Quebec, then this could derail this process. This deal could be no more in a couple of months if that were to happen. So, you know, I think that there was a lot of optimism, but there was concern as well, given the fact that, you know, this is far from done as of yet, you know, because of that that fact in Quebec that, the you know, they do have to go into an election now. So we'll see where that goes. But that was some of the, I guess, the main takeaways coming out of this. Like you said, again, we're not going to have the referendum now. One interesting point that Premier Tony Wakeham made in his remarks, the question was asked of him about why he decided not to go with a referendum. And he used the quote that, you know, he believes that the time is now and the urgency is there, which was is a little bit of a diversion from his messaging up to this point, because he had been saying previously that he wouldn't be holding to any sort of an artificial deadline, that he wouldn't be rushed into a deal. So I asked him what changed, and he said what has changed is the fact that we had before he didn't have a deal, and now he does have a deal, and that's why he sees that that urgency is there to get this done. Like you said, now hoping that final agreements will be signed by the end of the year.
5: Yeah, and it's interesting you bring up that point too, because that's a lot of what Liberal leader John Hogan was saying when he was in that same boat. And I guess Premier Andrew, former Premier Andrew Fury, who was in that same boat, who said, well, you got a deal, you got a deal. And it seems like this is being spun from both Wakeham and Frechette as a win-win for both sides.
6: Yes, absolutely. And like I said, I guess if you want to talk about the atmosphere that was down there on the pier this afternoon, it was all positivity. There was, you know, people smiling, people shaking hands. There were lots of former premiers there, actually. We did interviews with former Premier Dwight Ball and former Premier Roger Grimes talking about their reaction to the deal. And both of them were very similar in saying that, you know, anytime there's talk of billions of dollars being put into the provincial economy, that's a good thing. But like we've been saying, and sort of what they echoed, is that, okay, now the devil's in the details, because everybody who is now reacting to this deal sort of only has the Coles notes, really. They, you know, there's a time now to do a deeper dive into this deal and, you know, see what's in there. You'll remember, Zach, when the initial MOU was announced in December of 2024, it was really, you know, we were really midway through 2025 before some of the real reaction and some of the concerns started to really come out about that deal, because it is so lengthy. It is such a big legal document that people needed time to really dissect it. So, you know, people were getting the initial reaction now of, okay, it's good that we're getting X, you know, billions of dollars coming into the province.

0: mid-September, but what exactly will that look like? You're right, the former government, the Liberals, when they did their special debate, they brought in some of the architects of the negotiating team, and they were able to be questioned. Will that be what happens here? Will we get to have some of the people that helped negotiate this deal go before the House of Assembly to have some of those conversations? What will this look like? How many, you know, how much time will the opposition have? How long will this debate be? When the special debate was held in January 2025, it was a three-day debate. How long will this one be? How long will people have to scrutinize this document? And the other interesting facet of the special debate is the timelines that government are working with. When the special debate was held in January 2025, government still had over a year to get to definitive agreements. This special debate is happening in September, and government is saying that they want to have final deals done in December. So the timeline there is very different. So we're going to see now over the next few days and weeks just how all that is going to play out.
1: Final question. The biggest thing that the difference between this one and last was some more support from the federal government. That seems to be playing a big factor in all of this announcement today.
0: Absolutely it is. And we asked some of the former premiers that we spoke with, like you said, Dwight Ball, Roger Grimes, what does that mean to have the federal government's involvement in this? And, you know, they said that that is a significant aspect, you know, to have that sort of funding and resourcing. But also, I think a lot of people's minds are going now to the fact that if Ottawa's behind it, there's going to be a push, more of a push, to get it done because Ottawa is sort of backing it, and it's part of a larger plan for, Canada's energy grid as opposed to a deal between two provinces. This now has to do with the entire country and how this factors into what the federal government's overall plan is. So I think there's a general sense there that is significant, having the federal government involved. And like you say, now the devil's in the details, and I guess more will come out over the coming days in terms of what exactly that's going to mean.
1: VOCM's Richard Duggan, thank you so much for taking the time. I know that you've now become a busy man, so I appreciate it.
0: Thank you very much, Zach.
1: All right, that is VOCM's Richard Duggan, just back from the announcement, Harbourside in St. John's. And we've heard about Newfoundland and Labrador's perspective, and as my mother would always say, there are two sides to every story, and the other side is Quebec, and Quebec Premier Christine Frechette.
2: Well, it's a possibility that another government decide to tear up that agreement. Of course, our government will make sure to implement that agreement, because it brings to Quebec thousands of new megawatts, and we need those megawatts for residents, for businesses, for every region in Quebec. And I see the Parti Québécois is interested in tearing up this agreement. They don't want to implement it. Okay, so what do they offer to Quebecers if it's not this agreement? Where will they find the 10,000 megawatts we are bringing to Quebec with that agreement?
1: And we will get Joel Denis Bellavance to respond to that right after this break, right here on the Tim Power Show on the VOCM Radio Network.
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4: Welcome back to the Tim Powers Show. Joel Denis Bellavance. You heard a little bit before the break, a little bit of what Christine Frechette had to say at the announcement. Good afternoon.
5: Good afternoon, Zach.
4: It's been touted as a bit of a win from Frechette. Is it being touted as a win from Quebecers?
5: Oh, absolutely. This is, I think, the most ambitious deal you could have imagined between Quebec and Newfoundland Labrador and the federal government. It has many, many components to that, not only the production of electricity, new revenues for Newfoundland and Labrador, the possibility to export electricity from Newfoundland and Labrador to the U.S. market, and also opening up the ways for mining projects with the availability of new megawatts to provide electricity to mining projects in Newfoundland and Labrador, but also in Quebec. The status here in Quebec is the following. Quebec lost some industries because it could not guarantee enough power in the long term for those industries. One example is Volkswagen, I'm told, decided not to go to Quebec but to Ontario because Quebec wasn't able to guarantee long-term access to electricity. So it's becoming already an acute problem in Quebec. That's why this deal is so important for Quebec and Newfoundland and Labrador, but Quebec mostly, because sooner or later there will not be enough energy there to power houses and businesses in Quebec at a time when we want to move to decarbonize economy in Quebec.
4: Yeah, it's interesting you mentioned that, and I was reading the article from La Presse that was published this afternoon, and that was a big part of it, is that Quebec not only needs the power beyond 2041, but it also needs it in a shift to decarbonization. Is that a big issue right now in Quebec?
5: Oh, yes, and let's remember some numbers that are key to this deal. Right now, Churchill Falls represent about 15% of the electricity that is being shipped to Quebec. So it's a big part of the chunk of the overall electricity power in Quebec. And we need to increase it in the future. We want to double it in Quebec, but also in Canada. And so Newfoundland Labrador is a key to that solution. And Zach, let's remember that there's a Quebec election coming up very soon, and already this is going to be a major, major issue of this election campaign. And the clip that you aired about Christine Frechette, I think she's laying the groundwork for a possible big wave of attack against the Parti Québécois, because that party that is leading in the poll right now is promising to tear up this this deal, and without providing any alternatives. What will be the alternatives? Well, they're pretty bleak if you don't have Newfoundland and Labrador into that solution. And so it's going to be a major, major push by the CAQ government to make sure that this deal is actually seeing the light of the day.
4: And that was a bit of my next question, is what's been the response so far from the PQ? Because a lot of people right now in Newfoundland and Labrador are watching, as I'm sure you are, exactly yes. what happens with this election, and which I'm sure is going to be called within the next few days.
5: I think the Parti Québécois will be caught in a very difficult position. Why? Because it has said that it will tear this up and negotiate a new deal. Well, good luck negotiating a new deal when, at the same time, you want to renegotiate the boundary between Quebec and Labrador and Newfoundland. So that's not going to be any incentive to start a negotiation. So I wish them good luck already. But I would say this. I just learned that the Hydro-Québec CEO has been reaching out to all political leaders in Quebec, from the Liberal Party of Quebec, from the Parti Québécois, the Conservative Party, and obviously the other parties, to explain to them that this is a win-win deal, that it's in the best interest of Quebec, and it has to be approved. So, what will the Parti Québécois do with that kind of information? The pundits, I would argue, dare to mention to you, the pundits, the commentators, the experts are saying that the Parti Québécois has no choice but to say that they will follow and side with this deal. Otherwise, they're going to be caught in a bind, and they're going to be bringing Quebec, the whole population of Quebec, with it in a very difficult position. So this is going to put a lot of pressure on the Parti Québécois to reverse, in my sense, its policy, because otherwise they're not going to be credible in putting forward any alternative to this deal that has been announced today.
4: My final question, there was a technical briefing with Hydro-Québec today. Was that a lot of what they talked about, is that this deal is needed today?
5: Yes, absolutely needed. In fact, I would say it was needed yesterday, that it should have been negotiated a long time ago, because it takes a while to build those things. Hydro-Québec and the Quebec Premier said you need at least 15 years to build a new production facility to produce electricity. That's 15 years. It's a long time to put it in operation. So the current deal is supposed to expire in 2041. Well, guess what? It's 15 years from now. So you don't have many options other than the one that the deal that you have signed, that you have in front of you today. And the fact that the federal government got involved, it just shows this is also in the national interest. It's not only between two provinces, but it's also a project of the national interest. And Mark Carney being there, I think, says a lot about the kind of push the federal government has made so that this deal would be convened and negotiated to the satisfaction of all the parties involved.
4: Joel-Denis Bellavance of La Presse, thank you so much for joining me this afternoon. Merci.
5: Merci, and long live Newfoundland Labrador.
4: There we go. That is Joel-Denis Bellavance of La Presse joining us here on the Tim Powers Show this afternoon. Let's hop right across the border, shall we, and see what's happening in Labrador West. And joining me now is the mayor of Labrador City. That is Jordan Brown. Good afternoon, Jordan.
6: Good afternoon. Thanks for having me on today.
4: Well, thank you. One thing that we've heard from Premier Tony Wakeham is that more jobs will be coming towards this. And we've heard your calls for some more power that's needed. And more power was also announced today. Does this deal suffice what you were looking for?
6: You know, we've been asking for this for a decade plus. We needed more power. The current 2041 deal basically limited to the power that we had access to like 500 megawatts for the last, many years. So having, more access to power is always welcome. And then from the 2024 deal to the one currently now, a little bit more was added again. So, it shows that we're heading in the right direction.
4: What have you been hearing from some of those companies that are in your community that, or near your community, or who would rely on your community, but are saying, we can't entirely build up there? What are they saying right now?
6: These companies have been saying consistently for a decade is we don't have enough electricity. We need more electricity. We can't grow or expand on, anything in the region. We need this. We can go back to the original Alderon mining project that unfortunately didn't work out. And the same thing they were asking for, almost two decades ago was, we need electricity, we need it now. And when they went to go build the third transmission line, it ended up getting canceled by a previous government. So, you know, that was a bad sign at the time, and things declined from there after that. So this has been a push for many, many years that we need to get access to more electricity. And the only way path forward was with negotiating with Quebec.
4: 85% of the jobs from this project anticipated to come from Newfoundland and Labrador, and I assume that a big chunk of those would be coming from Labrador itself or Labrador City and Wabush. I guess you see that as good news.
6: It's great news, but it's going to have to come with some commitment from the provincial government on helping us expand. Part of the reason we can't expand at the rate we want to is we need more electricity. Also, we need to have access to provincial funding in order to build houses, to build infrastructure and stuff to support these workers and to help grow our region for the long-term jobs that comes with these projects. Unfortunately, we were kicked out of the multi-year capital works project thing in the past budget, so we don't have access to that funding anymore as a municipality, so it really tied our hands on expanding our municipality and putting infrastructure in the ground.
4: And that was part of my next question. You know, we've heard about it multiple times throughout the past year, and we've seen it through maybe the airport near your community. We've also seen it with firefighting capabilities, schools, and just about everything in between. If, you know, this would start today and workers would start showing up on your doorstep, would you be able to accommodate them in your schools, at your healthcare facilities, at your airport, and just housing needs in general?
6: Absolutely not. Right now, as it stands, the years of, cuts to funding and cuts to infrastructure funding and stuff to the entire province, we're behind the eight ball on this one. We do not have the infrastructure or the capability right now to grow. And then when you turn around and we lost our access to multi-year capital works, it puts us between a rock and a hard place. So, this is a conversation that we need to have with the current administration, is that we need to make sure that you're there to help us facilitate the growth. So, it starts with the community, so we can actually support these projects. We know these are a few years out, but I can assure you that once positive announcements like this are made, exploration companies are going to start showing up. People are going to start coming over, kicking the tires about setting up shop here to be ready for a big boom in the region. It happened in 2014 when we had the big uptick in mining activity. Then it's going to happen again. So, this is something that we know. You guys made the announcement today, but tomorrow they need to have conversations with the municipalities in the region.
4: Final question for you, Jordan. If this did not happen, if this did not go forward and, say, the PQ comes in and they don't heed the advice from Hydro-Québec, what does that mean to your community, and what does that mean to its infrastructure, its resources, and everything else in between?
6: It will be a very dark day for Labrador West if this falls through again for a second time. It will be a final nail in the coffin of development in Labrador. This is investors are going to pick up, and go find somewhere else to put their money into mining. It would degrade us as a mining, region. Time and time again, miners and experts always say Labrador was an A-plus place to invest and mine and all that. This would definitely sink that reputation pretty quickly. Unfortunately, I wouldn't put it past the PQ to cut their nose off to spite their face. They seem to have an axe to grind with this province, and I would be very disappointing to see that. But you got to watch them with both eyes, I guess.
4: Jordan Brown, thank you so much for joining me on this Monday afternoon.
6: Well, thanks for having me, and take care, my friend.
4: All right, that is Jordan Brown, the mayor of Labrador City. We are going to take a break, and when we come back, we'll try to connect with the opposition critic for energy with the Liberal Party. That is Fred Hutton. More of the Tim Powers Show coming up right after this on the VOCM Big Land FM radio network.
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4: Welcome back to the Tim Power Show. Zach Power filling in for Tim, who is off this week. A new chapter for Newfoundland and Labrador. A new Churchill Falls agreement in principle with a change in tone from what was said in November. Let's take you there.
14: Are you still committed to a referendum? And have you given any thought to what the question will be?
15: No, I haven't given any thought to what the question will be, but I am committed to making sure that the people of Newfoundland and Labrador have their say in any deal that we finalize.
16: On the MOU you talked about, you said this independent review committee will look at the MOU and quote any future agreement that replaces it. Are you looking to replace this agreement fully?
15: I'm looking at getting the best deal for Newfoundland and Labrador, whatever that looks like.
16: But you're not closing the door to that?
15: I'm not closing the door to anything. I think it's very important for us, with the assets that we have here in this province of Newfoundland and Labrador, to make sure we get it right. And that's exactly what I'm focused on.
4: Joining me now to give him his thoughts on, joining us to give us his thoughts on this, sorry, I can't even speak today, is Fred Hutton, who is the Liberal MHA and who is also the critic for energy. Good afternoon, Fred.
17: Good afternoon, Zach. How are you?
4: I'm doing quite well. Just thrown right back into the mix here after a bit of a time off. But I want to ask you about this announcement that was made today. And we talk about how Wakeham said that he wouldn't be held to any what he's called artificial deadlines. And he said that he's going to wait for the best deal possible. Do you think that this is the best deal possible?
17: Well, I'm not sure if it is, because I haven't seen the full deal. It's not online yet. They haven't given us our briefing yet. We're not getting that until tomorrow. So the information we have is from what they leaked over the weekend and what the media are reporting today. And from a news release from Executive Council, which doesn't show the full memorandum of understanding that they've signed. It was interesting, Zach, that you played that clip of Tony Wakeham from back in November. And as well from, he said the same thing basically when he launched the election campaign back in September, that any deal reached with Hydro-Québec would go to a referendum and that every Newfoundlander and Labradorian would get to have their say. And today he broke that promise. He said they're not going to do it. He also said they didn't want to do a 50-year deal. Now they're doing a 50-year deal. He said there was no rush. There's no deadlines. We were rushing it. We had a 16-month window to reach a definitive agreement. Now all of a sudden we've got 10 days before an election is called in Quebec, and his quotes today were, the time is now because there's an urgency. He can't be trusted. So that's the problem that I have with this, and as well, this is not a definitive agreement. It's another MOU. And if the CAQ do not get reelected, and it's not looking good for them in Quebec right now, and the PQ win, this deal gets torn up, and the billions and billions and billions of dollars we would have gotten from the original MOU is out the window. And there will never be a deal done with Hydro-Québec without the political will. And that's why we managed to reach an MOU back in 2024, because there was political will between the two premiers of Quebec and Newfoundland and Labrador. And there is now as well, but it's on very, very thin ice.
4: There was no referendum, but there was a debate promised in the House of Assembly, and the same documents that were leaked, or that were sent to the media, I should say, under embargo, have been put online. They have a new website set up. As your government did of the day in 2024, which is touting the deal as well. Without the referendum and the debate in the House of Assembly, do you think that that suffice?
17: Well, there is a debate and there will be a debate. And we had promised that there was going to be a debate as well, and that there would be a chance to ask the experts, as we did back in January of 2025. We brought in independent advisors from J.P. Morgan and from Power Advisory, and two other law firms from outside the province were looking at this as well to make sure that what was agreed to was in favor of Newfoundland and Labrador, was a good deal. We didn't say anything about a referendum. It was Tony Wakeham who promised the referendum, and he's broken that promise.
4: I want to read a little bit from your news release that was sent out, and it said, concerningly, the new MOU will now start on January 1st, 2027, as opposed to the retroactive payments to our former MOU. Wakeham's delays cost Newfoundlanders and Labradorians $2 billion this year, money that our province needed to help with affordability and health care. Can you expand a little bit on that?
17: Well, the announcement that we did back in January of 2024, knowing full well that it was just an MOU and that it would take about 16 months to reach those definitive agreements, we got Quebec to agree to start paying us the increased rate for power that was sold at Churchill Falls starting in January 1st of 2025. So if you bring it from January 1st, 2025 to today, it's almost $2 billion. That money we will not receive now. So not only will we not receive that, if the PQ win the election in Quebec, we're not getting anything. That's my fear in all this. This is not a definitive agreement. So we're basically no further ahead. Yes, the numbers are higher because the federal government is now involved and they brought wind into the equation. But we may be left with nothing if the PQ win, because they don't recognize the border between Labrador and Quebec. And they want retribution for the last six or seven decades of money that Quebec has reaped that they feel that should have been theirs. There also has to be feasibility studies done on the expansion of what they've done. The wind power aspect of this hasn't even been on the table until now. We would have likely tried to bring that into the equation as well as we during the 16 months that we were trying to do our definitive agreements. But of course, that all got sideswiped by the election result last year. And the MOU that they have may get sideswiped by the election in Quebec. So we may end up with nothing out of this. Quebec is now going to be paying less than the 2024 MOU. So it's more cheap power for Quebec. You know, we had lobbied very hard that a federal government was going to get involved, and thank God that Mark Carney was involved last year when the Liberals were in power, and we were going back and forth with him. But we had said, if Quebec is getting money, we need to get the same amount. Quebec's going to get about $6.5 billion. We're going to get half of that amount towards these deals. You know, we get an extra 760 megawatts of power in this new deal. Quebec is getting an additional 3,500 megawatts of power. So Quebec is getting more cash and more power from this increase, a lot more.
4: Final question. We're right up against the break clock. Fred, when you signed this, was there any intention to have it being binding by this point when you signed the MOU?
17: Well, we had when we put our agreement in place in December of 2024, we had set April of 2026 to reach the definitive agreement so that there would be some sort of a deadline there. And again, the Premier said he didn't believe in deadlines, but he does now because he's saying it's urgent and the time is now. There's urgency and the time is now. The urgency is that there's going to be a Quebec election. And, you know, there's going to be no referendum. There's no escalator clause in this, by the way, Zach. That's been removed, which was the main sticking point of the problem with the original deal in 1969, no escalator clause. And there's no guarantees that any of this is going to go through, because if the CAQ don't win the election in Quebec, and they're in third place right now in the polls, then this gets thrown out the window, and we'll end up with nothing.
4: Opposition critic for energy, Conception Bay, East Belle Island, MHA, Fred Hutton, thank you so much for joining me this afternoon.
17: Thank you very much for your time, Zach. Appreciate the interest.
4: Thank you. All right. We are going to take a break. Jim, we will get to you on the other side of this break. Thank you for waiting so patiently. We'll get to NDP leader Jim Dinh right after this on the VOCM Big Land FM radio network.
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4: Welcome back to the Tim Powers Show here on VOCM. Zach Power filling in for Tim Powers, who is off this week. Hydro-Québec And Newfoundland and Labrador Hydro have reached a non-binding agreement to share energy from Labrador with the help from the federal government. Prime Minister Mark Carney and the premiers of both provinces were on hand to make the announcement today in St. John's. Joining me now is NDP leader Jim Dinh, who was at the announcement and joins me now. Good afternoon, Jim.
0: Good afternoon, Zach. Thank you for having me on.
4: Well, thank you for coming, and thanks for staying around for us. I just want to start with a little bit of the commentary that we heard from MHA Fred Hutton, who mentioned about the referendum debate and the House of Assembly debate. I wanted to get your thoughts on that first.
0: So we've always promoted that the best way to assess this deal is having the process, something that's a transparent process, okay? So we were very clear at the beginning, which is why we worked with the independent MHAs. And by the way, the PCs could have been in on this, and they chose not to. But we wanted to have at least an independent review so that by the time a definitive agreement was going to be signed, we'd have all that information. We'd have a lot of our questions that we still had answered, that kind of thing. And we would have had this debate, I guess, back in April if it had followed through the normal timeline. I was always leery about a referendum because I really think that the premier and then the leader of the opposition was being incredibly naive on this and made a promise without really thinking it through. Because if you're going to have a referendum, it means you've got to. It's not a one-off. It comes down to, well, how are we going to have it? What's the percentage? How are we going to educate the people of the province to make sure that people fully understand the intricacies? We sat in the House for 4 days. I still had questions, okay? And that's hence the independent review. So, and really, I don't know if they really thought through the logistics of this. So here we are. Up against a deadline, and I do believe that the deadline problem is a creation of the current government. They created this, they interrupted the process, and they didn't have a plan to address it. And here we are with the fact that the premier came to the realization that that's not the best idea. We were concerned that there not going to be a referendum, but there wasn't going to be a debate in the House, which is why we wrote the Premier last week insisting that we have a debate in the House, as was promised for the last time. So we have that. Now the question is going to be is who do we get to ask? Who will be there to answer the questions? We had the experts in the last time. Will we get to speak to experts, the negotiating team, to the independent review committee, and see if we can get the answers to dig through the details on this to make sure that what we heard today is actually what we heard?
4: Do you believe that this is the best deal for Newfoundland and Labrador, as was claimed that would be the only deal that they would sign? Do you think that this is the best one?
0: You know what? This is deja vu all over again, because I went to the announcement in December 2024, and man, I tell you, I can't wait. This sounds like a fantastic deal. This is the deal. This is something that I can tell my grandchildren about. But it's not until you get into the details of what's agreed to and the financial arrangements. So here's my thought. Is it the best deal for Newfoundland and Labrador? We'll see. I was never one that it's got to be a zero-sum game where Newfoundland gets everything and Quebec gets nothing. It's got to be a deal that both sides can live with and that we get what we need out of it, that it's better than this 1969 deal, that it has that it reflects the rising the cost of electricity rates or prices and so on and so forth. So it came down, is this a much better deal? Does it give us access to power and so on and so forth? That's what we'll decide this on. I get up a little bit bothered with hyperboles because hyperboles often mask gloss over the nitty-gritty that we need to be asking. But that's why we want to have it in the House of Assembly, so we can determine for ourselves if indeed this is the best deal. We heard a lot of this is the biggest project in all of North America, and it's no different than what we heard back in December of 2024. So cut through this, Does it make good economic and good fiscal sense for the province? Does it solve the problems that the people that those in Labrador are in terms of the lack of power, their ability to develop the resources and to expand their communities? Does it give the people of the province as a whole the best deal? Does it address the concerns of the Innu Nation? Does it also make sure we get the best deal for our workers and the communities? And does it also protect the environment? So those are the questions we'll judge it on.
4: Yeah, and I'm sure that will all be a part of the debate in the House of Assembly. We've been hearing a little bit about this non-binding aspect of it and how this agreement, could be all thrown away if the PQ gets into power. It seems like Hydro-Québec has warned them to take the deal if whoever gets into power. Is that concerning with you, this non-binding aspect?
0: It's concerning, and this is the same thing that we were presented with in 2024, Zach. I mean, the way it was that there was a deal torn up. Both premiers signed the deal at that time, only to find out there's nothing binding about it. And here we are, basically almost 2 years later, in the same position, and we're in the same position, I think, because there was politics being played here on both sides, but certainly. The PCs, they want to be able to put their name on it. Now I'm afraid, we're going to see the same thing play out in Quebec, or is this going to be a case where the PQ comes in and they want to do the same thing that the PCs did, which is, well, we want to examine this from our own point of view and come to the same place. I just focus on the fact, does it make good economic sense? Put the and Quebec, Newfoundland politics aside, put again the partisan politics, and does it make good economic sense itself? That's what we were looking at when we wanted this independent review committee. But it's kind of hard to have confidence when all through this we couldn't even question the authors of the independent review committee to find out how they arrived at their decision. So there's been a lack of transparency on both sides here, but I would say the PQ is not being totally honest either in their approach. And unfortunately, here we are with a non-binding deal that could very well face being ripped up by the incoming PQ. Man, I tell you, in many ways, I just want my granddaughter, who will be, if this deal is signed, she'll be 10 years old, that 50 years down the road, she's going to be living in a much prosperous province because of a deal that actually brings benefits here to the province and to the people of the province.
4: And we also heard about some of the risks. We've heard that from Jordan Brown, the mayor of Labrador City, and of course a member of your caucus at one point, yeah, who said that it will be a dark day for Labrador if this is not signed. If you were in the premier's chair right now, Jim, and given everything that you've seen so far today and heard, would you sign this deal?
0: Again, I don't have the details on it that I want. I heard a lot. I would come do the same thing that Jordan and I talked about when we sat in caucus together. I knew what this meant to Labrador. It would be a dark day. And by the way, not only for Labrador, but it would have an impact on the economy of the province as well. So I knew what the consequences there of voting no to it or yes. But if in the end, it's like in negotiations, I guess, when I was with the NLT, you may not get everything, but is this deal overall better? And I'm going to look at based on the questions in the House of Assembly, if I can get the answers, then fine. I'm going to vote in favor of it. Yes, we may not get everything, but overall, the sum total, does it give Newfoundland the power, the resources, the return on investment that we desire? We basically, I had one question one of the main questions I had, and then Jordan and I had at the time, is whether the return or the rate, what we're going to be paid, did that reflect the market prices, or was it a flat rate? And were we going to get the benefit of an increase in demand and prices for electricity and so on and so forth? So that was really the main question that I was looking at, and I was trying to put aside whether it's PC or Liberal. It didn't make a difference. I had to focus on the deal, and I just wish that we'd focus on that sometime, and as to who gets to put their name on it. I'll support it if it makes good economic sense. And I will say this right now to all people out there: the House sits on the opens on the 14th of September. So we will be reaching out to people, and we'll be getting any if they have questions, and we'll be doing our preliminary work so we know what to ask. We'll be attending the briefing tomorrow, but we're also going to ask people to reach out to us as well and give us the thoughts as to the concerns they have, so that we can go into this debate with those questions in mind and be able to ask them and hopefully address some of the concerns that people have. I will say this too: people need to tune into this. When it might be dry, it might be long, it might be boring even, but I think it's probably one of the most crucial things to be sitting down and listening to and making sure that we all understand this to the best of our abilities.
4: NDP leader Jim Dinh, thank you so much for joining us this afternoon.
0: You're welcome. Take care, Zach. Thank you.
4: All right, and a little bit of what Jim was saying, the news release has gone out and saying that to be an extreme basis to provide members of the House of Assembly with the opportunity to debate and consider matters relating to a definitive cooperation and implementation agreement between Newfoundland and Labrador Hydro, Hydro-Québec, and CFL-Co. That is coming up on the 14th of September, which is a Monday, and that will be broadcast live on YouTube. We have reached out to government to join us on the show, and they did not take us up on our offer. This has been the Tim Power Show. We'll be back again tomorrow with more right here on the VOCM Big Land FM radio network.
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2: 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Impaired driving impacts more than just you. End impaired driving.
22: At 5 o'clock in Metro, we have a bit of cloud out there. Temperature pleasant, 18 degrees. No wind to speak of. I'll have your full five-day forecast right around the corner. In our newscast.
23: And this is a deal that will provide more jobs.
22: That's Premier Tony Wakeham heralding the new Churchill Falls deal. We'll go into it with you at the news conference this afternoon. Had a couple of reporters there. We'll get some reaction as well. That crash Friday morning on the TCH around Southern Harbor, turns out it was a double fatality. In sports, Blue Jays, they are idle tonight. Tell you who they are going to play next, though, and it doesn't get any easier. Good afternoon. I'm Brian Madore, VOCM News of the Day. Details on that new Churchill Falls deal have been revealed. It includes increased value to the province over the life of the agreement, more power, a new wind project in Labrador, and the opportunity to sell excess power into the United States. VOCM's Richard Duggan has the story.
24: For Newfoundland and Labrador, the net present value of the deal is $49 billion, a $13 billion increase from the 2024 MOU. This province will get $10 billion in earlier cash flows prior to 2041. Ottawa says the deal to upgrade and expand Churchill Falls and develop Gull Island will help build one of the largest electricity projects in North America. That will include $10 billion from the feds in total for the previously announced Churchill Falls upgrades, development of Gull Island, and the associated transmission lines. A new component is money to look at investment opportunities with the Innu of Labrador for a major onshore wind project in Labrador. That 2,000-megawatt project will be developed by an independent power producer, with Ottawa taking up to 40% equity. The Churchill Falls expansion, known as CFX, has been removed from the new agreement. A feasibility study will be completed on that front, but commercial arrangements are not in place. This province can choose to sell up to 985 megawatts of power at export market pricing to New York and Massachusetts. The deal is not yet binding. Final agreements are expected to be completed by the end of the year. Richard Duggan, VOCM, local news now.
22: The Premier says the province, though, is dropping its commitment to hold a referendum on the deal in favor of a special session in the House of Assembly starting September 14th.
23: My conversations with the Prime Minister, one thing has been clear. There is a need to move fast. The world has changed since last year. This week, we stare down the barrel of new U.S. tariffs. In this government, we now have a partner who will work with us to get big things done as we build up fast in our response. That is why I have made the decision that in place of a referendum, we will convene a special session of the House of Assembly to review the deal. I have written the Speaker to request we reopen the House on September 14th, and I look forward to all MHAs having the opportunity to scrutinize this deal on behalf of their constituents.
22: Jobs are a big component of that new agreement. Premier Tony Wakeham says it's around 5,000 jobs anticipated to be created in Gull Island, pending a feasibility study.
23: And this is a deal that will provide more jobs. It includes a full guarantee that a minimum of 85% of all person hours of employment involved in constructing Gull Island will stay within Newfoundland and Labrador. And we will give priority to the Labrador Innu, to Labradorians and Newfoundlanders in that order.
22: That, he says, equates to another $1 billion in benefits per year to Newfoundland and Labrador. And calling her a worthy adversary who has become a true partner, Wakeham thanked Quebec Premier Christine Fréchette and Prime Minister Mark Carney. That agreement also includes support for mining projects in Labrador. VOCM's Mahalia Artis on that angle of the story.
5: The federal government will be referring the Labrador Trough, described as a world-class mining region, to the Major Projects Office, which will set up federal financing, accelerate permits, and work with Indigenous communities. That means funding will be made available for strategic pre-development projects in the region, including the addition of a transmission line to connect mining projects in Lab West to the electricity grid, planning and feasibility work for the Kami Iron Ore project near Wabush, pre-construction work for a new transmission line, and road connecting the Lac Knife project to the Quebec power grid, and SFP Point Noir's project to expand critical minerals handling capacity and related infrastructure, which Ottawa says will strengthen a key transportation gateway for mining production in the Labrador Trough. Mahalia Artis, VOCM. Local news now.
22: The opposition Liberals, who drafted the original MOU with Quebec a year and a half ago, have questions regarding what they see as additional developments which appear to greatly favor Quebec. That includes them getting an additional 3,500 megawatts, while Newfoundland Labrador only gets an additional 750. The opposition also says there's no penalty if either party withdraws from the agreement before December 31st. The Liberals say that gives any new Quebec government plenty of time to terminate the deal, putting billions of dollars and thousands of jobs at risk. Electricity users in Newfoundland, Labrador getting a break on their bills from that deal. Provincial government says once it's finalized, a new 15% Churchill River electricity rebate will be introduced for all ratepayers in the province on the first 2,000 kilowatt hours of electricity each month. That's expected to save consumers about $350 per year. Still on the financial front, Stats Canada says the annual rate of inflation accelerated to 3% in July as drivers were once again paying more to fill up their tanks.
6: Inflation had cooled to 2.8% in June as the U.S. and Iran worked toward a peace agreement, but fresh conflict in the Gulf region in July pushed global gas prices higher again. StatCan says consumers were also paying more for airfares and travel tours last month as the energy shock made jet fuel more expensive and the FIFA World Cup drove up demand to U.S. destinations. Canadians found some relief in the grocery aisle, though, as annual price hikes on food bought from the store cooled sharply to 3.1% in July from 3.9% previously. Michelle Zedekian, The Canadian Press.
22: The rate in Newfoundland Labrador was 4.2% compared to 3.8% in June. In St. John's, it was 4.1% compared to 3.7% the month before. RCMP say a 75-year-old man and a 78-year-old woman were killed in a two-vehicle crash on the Trans-Canada Highway near Southern Harbour Friday morning. The pair were in an SUV that collided with a pickup just before noon. The driver of the pickup and his passenger were taken to hospital with serious injuries. RCMP say the passenger's injuries are potentially life-altering. cause of the collision remains under investigation. Roads were wet at the time and the highway was closed for an extended period. An 18-year-old woman has been arrested and charged after Lewisport RCMP recovered two vehicles that had recently been reported stolen. VOCM's Beth Fagan reports.
7: One was swiped from outside a home on Bob Clark Drive in Campbellton around 8:30 yesterday morning. The suspect was identified and a description of the vehicle in question was provided to police. Officers later found it damaged and abandoned following a single vehicle crash on the main road in Comfort Cove. The suspect was found nearby and taken into custody. Police say investigators also determined that the suspect arrived in the Campbellton area in an SUV that was stolen from Embree on Saturday. The teen was charged with two counts of vehicle theft and a single count of theft under $5,000. She was released on strict conditions to appear in Gander Provincial Court on October 27th. More charges are possible as the investigation continues. Beth Fagan, VOCM, Local News Now.
22: A call to 911 that got disconnected prompted the concern of RNC after comments were made about a possible firearm. Police were able to trace the call to a home on Nescopi Crescent, descended on the area due to public safety concerns. RNC took one man into custody on an outstanding warrant, but no gun was found. A 44-year-old man from Conception Bay South has been charged with impaired driving after running out of gas on the Whitless Bay line Saturday evening. Holyrood RCMP say he failed a roadside screening and provided samples at the detachment that were above the legal limit. He's scheduled to appear in court in October. A 24-year-old man without his license and vehicle after he stopped by RNC for impaired driving in Cornerbrook. Constabulary say the driver caught the attention of officers who noticed his vehicle going at inconsistent speeds on the Lewin Parkway just before midnight last night. At first, the vehicle was creeping along well below the posted speed limit and then accelerated speeds well in excess of it. The driver was pulled over. He was charged with drunk driving following a roadside breath test. Meanwhile, a 61-year-old man charged with impaired after failing a roadside breath test in Cornerbrook Friday evening. Police pulled the man's vehicle over after receiving a complaint about a possible impaired driver on Riverside Drive. Black bear sightings becoming more common, particularly in eastern Newfoundland and on the Avalon Peninsula. The Regional Ecosystem Director with the Department of Forestry, Wesley Morgan, says overall, black bear populations have not changed dramatically between 6,000 and 10,000 animals on the island in any given year. But there are fluctuations in those populations, says Morgan, and recently the frequency of the sightings on the Avalon has increased.
8: Some of the notices that were put out through public advisories is advising the public about at that particular time, near a particular area, there has been sightings noted, and some of the precautions that people and residents and property owners and communities should be aware of.
22: The Department of Forestry says damage caused to trees across the island this summer is a result of insects and not, as some might think, extreme dry conditions last year. VOCM's Linda Swain has that story.
9: The department says eastern spruce budworm, hemlock looper, and balsam fir sawfly are the main culprits, affecting a number of species in the province's boreal forest. Officials say forestry staff focused on insects and disease are working with the federal government to track potential invasive insect species entering the province and are monitoring other forest pests that go through natural population cycles. The island is currently in the midst of a spruce budworm outbreak. Among the species officials are watching for are the birch leaf miner, the white-marked tussock moth, and the fall webworm. Although those insects have less of an impact on commercial forest species, the public may notice the damage they cause. The department says between 2020 and 2025, the province treated close to 600,000 hectares of forest with the biological insecticide BTK. Officials are using remote sensing technology and field work to map the extent of current defoliation, and the information gathered will be used in next year's pest management strategy. Linda Swain, VOCM, Local News Now.
22: This traffic note, we have an accident at the intersection Monday Pond Road, Columbus Drive. The crosstown arterial, if you will. So the westbound lane at the crosswalk, a lot of police officers in the area. The westbound lanes currently are blocked to traffic. That's Monday Pond Road, Columbus Drive. westbound lanes on the crosstown currently blocked to traffic. And just one other story to tell you about the union that represents fish harvesters in the province, holding a summit this fall focused on new people getting into the industry. The FFAW says its first annual New Harvesters Summit going to bring together the next generation of harvesters for a full day of events to talk about the challenges facing new entrants and the future of the industry. That one takes place October 2nd at the Rooms. More information at VOCM.com. And our question of the day, should the federal government extend its temporary suspension of the fuel excise tax beyond Labor Day? I think we can all guess what the answer was there. 94% say yes, extend the temporary suspension. It is 14 minutes after 5 o'clock on this Monday afternoon. I'm Brian Medore, and this is the VOCM Day in Review.
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1: St. John's Metro, the rest of the Avalon, nice evening, light winds, 11 degrees overnight, and then tomorrow cloud for the first half of the day, but clear for the second half, light winds, a high of 21, much the same for Wednesday, sunny and 21, cloud and 19 on Thursday. Clarenville and Central, clear tonight, southerlies at 30, temperature mid-teens overnight, sunny and 23 on Tuesday, cloud 21 for Wednesday, sunny and in the mid-20s for Thursday. South Coast, cloud tonight, southerlies 30, low 15. Tuesday, cloud, winds 30, high 21. Rain moving into the area Wednesday, rainy, windy Wednesday night. And then Thursday, things improve and a high of 20. The West Coast, Southwest Coast, Northern Peninsula, tonight showers, southerlies 40, the low 15. Tuesday starts off with morning showers, but then things dry out. Winds 30, high of 20, some showers back in on Wednesday. Showers again on Thursday, temperatures both days around 21 degrees. Now into Labrador, showers tonight, light winds 15 degrees for Goose Bay, Upper Lake Melville area. Mix of sun and cloud and 24 degrees on Tuesday. It's been a hot summer in Labrador. Tuesday night, clear and 12. Wednesday, sunny and 26. Thursday, sun and 22. Lab West, showers and 12 tonight. Cloud 21 for Tuesday. Wednesday, cloud 19. Thursday, sunny and 17. And for the North Coast, showers, light winds and 12 tonight. Sunny and 15 on Tuesday. Same thing for Wednesday. Rain moving into the area, though, for Thursday. Right now, Metro, we have mainly cloudy skies. Bit of blue out there, and temperature is at 18 degrees, no wind to speak of. Sports just around the corner, your entertainment report as well. It is 17 minutes after 5. I'm Brian Medore. 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

0: At the age of 36, the actor starred in television series including Heroes in Nashville. Police in Greenville, South Carolina, say she was found unresponsive at an apartment complex on Sunday. They say an autopsy found no signs of trauma. Her death does remain under investigation. Her father announced the actor's death in a statement provided to ABC News. She had a prolific career dating to 1996, appearing in Remember the Titans and voicing Dots in the Disney animated movie A Bug's Life. Her role as a super-powered cheerleader in Heroes propelled her into fame two decades ago. In other entertainment news today, the opening statements have begun in a Las Vegas courtroom in the trial of a man accused of orchestrating the killing of Tupac Shakur. Dwayne Keefe D. Davis is charged with the murder in 1996 of the legendary rapper. And that's entertainment. I'm Greg Smith.
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3: Good afternoon, sports fans. I'm Brian Medore. Just want to mention this again. I had it on a couple of minutes ago, but there is an accident. The intersection, Monday Pond Road, Columbus Drive. Very, very busy area. It's in the westbound lane at the crosswalk. So a lot of police officers in the area. And the westbound lane's currently blocked to traffic. That's the westbound of the Columbus Drive, if you will, the crosstown arterial. So westbound probably is more southbound, up be headed, say, towards Kilbride, the Goulds area. In sports, Blue Jays have the night off. What did they play? 17, I think, days straight. So they are off tonight. But instead of the Bronx Bombers, it's the high-flying Tampa Bay Rays. The Rays play Baltimore tonight. That one starts 7:30. Rays leading the division, of course. We have the Athletics in Kansas City playing tonight. There's a doubleheader on now. It started a couple hours ago. St. Louis taking on Cincinnati. They play again tonight. Miami, Philadelphia, San Diego, and the Mets. Dodgers are in Colorado. That should be kind of a gimme game, I think. Detroit and Pittsburgh, that's of interest to the Jays. Tigers right up there. Arizona and Boston. Atlanta, Minnesota, that's of interest because the Twins also fighting for that last wild card spot. It is 23 minutes now after 5 o'clock. I'm Brian Medore. This is The Day in Review.
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4: St. John's Metro, rest of the Avalon. Tonight, clear light winds, 11 degrees. Cloud for the first half of Tuesday, clear for the second half, 21 the high. Sunny and 21 on Wednesday. Clarenville Central, clear 14 tonight, sun and 23 on Tuesday, cloud 21 on Wednesday. South Coast cloud 15 tonight, cloud 21 on Tuesday, but rain moving in for Wednesday. And the West Coast, Southwest Coast, Northern Peninsula, showers tonight, showers tomorrow morning, and then things clear up, a high of 20, but more showers on Wednesday.
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2: I'm Brian Medore. Details of that new Churchill Falls agreement have been revealed. It includes increased value to the province over the life of the deal, more power, a new wind project in Labrador, and the opportunity to sell excess power into the United States. VOCM's Richard Duggan has detail.
3: For Newfoundland and Labrador, the net present value of the deal is $49 billion, a $13 billion increase from the 2024 MOU. This province will get $10 billion in earlier cash flows prior to 2041. Ottawa says the deal to upgrade and expand Churchill Falls and develop Gull Island will help build one of the largest electricity projects in North America. That will include $10 billion from the feds in total for the previously announced Churchill Falls upgrades, development of Gull Island, and the associated transmission lines. A new component is money to look at investment opportunities with the Innu of Labrador for a major onshore wind project in Labrador. That 2,000-megawatt project will be developed by an independent power producer, with Ottawa taking up to 40% equity. The Churchill Falls expansion, known as CFX, has been removed from the new agreement. A feasibility study will be completed on that front, but commercial arrangements are not in place. This province can choose to sell up to 985 megawatts of power at export market pricing to New York and Massachusetts. The deal is not yet binding. Final agreements are expected to be completed by the end of the year.
2: And the agreement includes support for mining projects in Labrador. VOCM's Mahalia Artis has that angle.
4: The federal government will be referring the Labrador Trough, described as a world-class mining region, to the Major Projects Office, which will set up federal financing, accelerate permits, and work with Indigenous communities. That means funding will be made available for strategic pre-development projects in the region, including the addition of a transmission line to connect mining projects in Lab West to the electricity grid, planning and feasibility work for the Kami Iron Ore project near Wabush, pre-construction work for a new transmission line and road connecting the Lac Knife project to the Quebec power grid, and SFP Point Noir's project to expand critical minerals, handling capacity and related infrastructure, which Ottawa says will strengthen a key transportation gateway for mining production in the Labrador Trough.
2: RCMP say a 75-year-old man and a 78-year-old woman were killed in a two-vehicle crash on the Trans-Canada near Southern Harbour Friday morning. The pair were in an SUV that collided with a pickup just before noon. The driver of the pickup and his passenger were taken to hospital with serious injuries. RCMP say the passenger's injuries are potentially life-altering. The cause of the collision remains under investigation. Roads were wet at the time. The highway was closed for an extended period, reopened over the supper hour. And the inflation stats are out. Stats Canada says the annual rate of inflation accelerated to 3% in July. The rate in Newfoundland and Labrador was 4.2% compared to 3.8% in June. I'm Brian Medore.
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2: St. John's Metro, rest of the Avalon. Tonight, clear light winds, 11 degrees. Cloud for the first half of Tuesday, clear for the second half, 21 the high. Sunny and 21 on Wednesday. Clarenville Central, clear 14 tonight, sun and 23 on Tuesday. Cloud, 21 on Wednesday. South Coast, cloud 15 tonight, cloud 21 on Tuesday, but rain moving in for Wednesday. And the West Coast, Southwest Coast, Northern Peninsula, showers tonight, showers tomorrow morning, and then things clear up, a high of 20, but more showers on Wednesday.
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0: Cause I gotta have faith. 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
6: St. John's Metro, rest of the Avalon. Tonight, clear light winds, 11 degrees. Cloud for the first half of Tuesday, clear for the second half, 21 the high. Sunny and 21 on Wednesday. Clarenville Central, clear 14 tonight, sun and 23 on Tuesday, cloud 21 on Wednesday. South Coast cloud 15 tonight, cloud 21 on Tuesday, but rain moving in for Wednesday. And the West Coast, Southwest Coast, Northern Peninsula, showers tonight, showers tomorrow morning, and then things clear up, a high of 20, but more showers on Wednesday.
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1: Hi, I'm Jerry Lynn Mackey. 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
2: 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On August 25th at 2 p.m., join the library for a free screening of the Newfoundland film Blueberry Grunt. Families are invited to a back-to-school PJ story time with Brenda Paul from the Gander Boys and Girls Club. That's on August 26th at 6 p.m. Adults can get creative at the Friday Funmakers monthly craft program on August 27th at 1:30 p.m. Then on August 29th from 10 a.m. to 3 p.m., bring your child's school items to back-to-school personalizing with the Cricut. 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
10: St. John's Metro, rest of the Avalon. Tonight, clear light winds, 11 degrees. Cloud for the first half of Tuesday, clear for the second half, 21 the high, sunny and 21 on Wednesday. Clarenville Central, clear 14 tonight, sun and 23 on Tuesday, cloud 21 on Wednesday. South Coast, cloud 15 tonight, cloud 21 on Tuesday, but rain moving in for Wednesday. And the West Coast, Southwest Coast, Northern Peninsula, showers tonight, showers tomorrow morning, and then things clear up, a high of 20, but more showers on Wednesday.
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2: I'm Brian Medore. The Premier says the province is dropping its commitment to hold a referendum on the new Churchill Falls deal in favor of a special session in the House of Assembly starting September 14th, Wakeham making that announcement this afternoon in St. John's.
3: My conversations with the Prime Minister, one thing has been clear. There is a need to move fast. The world has changed since last year. This week, we stare down the barrel of new U.S. tariffs. In this government, we now have a partner who will work with us to get big things done as we build up fast in our response. That is why I have made the decision that in place of a referendum, we will convene a special session of the House of Assembly to review the deal. I have written the Speaker to request we reopen the House on September 14th, and I look forward to all MHAs having the opportunity to scrutinize this deal on behalf of their constituents.
2: Electricity users in Newfoundland and Labrador getting a break on their bills as a result of that new agreement. Provincial government says once the deal is finalized, a new 15% Churchill River electricity rebate will be introduced for all ratepayers on the first 2,000 kilowatt hours. That's expected to save consumers an average of $350 a year. In other news, an 18-year-old woman has been arrested and charged after Lewisport RCMP recovered two vehicles that had recently been reported stolen. VOCM's Beth Fagan on that.
4: One was swiped from outside a home on Bob Clark Drive in Campbellton around 8:30 yesterday morning. The suspect was identified and a description of the vehicle in question was provided to police. Officers later found it damaged and abandoned following a single vehicle crash on the main road in Comfort Cove. The suspect was found nearby and taken into custody. Police say investigators also determined that the suspect arrived in the Campbellton area in an SUV that was stolen from Embree on Saturday. The teen was charged with two counts of vehicle theft and a single count of theft under $5,000. She was released on strict conditions to appear in Gander Provincial Court on October 27th. More charges are possible as the investigation continues.
2: And the vice chair of the advisory group, Friends of St. John's Public Library, disappointed that no solution has yet been found for the relocation of the Michael Donovan Library. The well-used facility had to vacate its former premises on Topsail Road in June. An RFP was issued to find it a new home, but there were no bites. Josh Schmee says that is disappointing, says it's a really sad thing because there are great staff who work out of the library. They're working elsewhere until a new spot opens up. That's your news. I'm Brian Medore.
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2: St. John's Metro, rest of the Avalon. Tonight, clear light winds, 11 degrees. Cloud for the first half of Tuesday, clear for the second half, 21 the high. Sunny and 21 on Wednesday. Clarenville Central, clear 14 tonight, sun and 23 on Tuesday. Cloud, 21 on Wednesday. South Coast, cloud 15 tonight, cloud 21 on Tuesday, but rain moving in for Wednesday. And the West Coast, Southwest Coast, Northern Peninsula, showers tonight, showers tomorrow morning, and then things clear up, a high of 20, but more showers on Wednesday.
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0: On a gray, foggy day, or by the glow of the kerosene light, whether you're around town, around the bay, or bound for South Australia, wherever you roam, a taste of home lives here on your VOCM. 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
1: Lands and Meadows, at the tip of Newfoundland's northern peninsula, is the remains of an 11th century Viking settlement and the first known evidence of the European presence in North America. Norse expeditions sailed from Greenland and landed here, building a small encampment of wood-framed peat turf buildings, similar to those found in Norse Greenland and Iceland. Lands and Meadows National Historic Site, a UNESCO World Heritage Site since 1978, is the only authenticated Norse site in North America.
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3: St. John's Metro, rest of the Avalon. Tonight, clear light winds, 11 degrees. Cloud for the first half of Tuesday, clear for the second half, 21 the high. Sunny and 21 on Wednesday. Clarenville Central, clear 14 tonight, sun and 23 on Tuesday. Cloud, 21 on Wednesday. South Coast cloud 15 tonight, cloud 21 on Tuesday, but rain moving in for Wednesday. And the West Coast, Southwest Coast, Northern Peninsula, showers tonight, showers tomorrow morning, and then things clear up, a high of 20, but more showers on Wednesday.
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10: St. John's Metro, rest of the Avalon. Tonight, clear, light winds, 11 degrees. Cloud for the first half of Tuesday, clear for the second half, 21 the high, sunny and 21 on Wednesday. Clarenville Central, clear 14 tonight, sun and 23 on Tuesday, cloud 21 on Wednesday. South Coast, cloud 15 tonight, cloud 21 on Tuesday, but rain moving in for Wednesday. And the West Coast, Southwest Coast, Northern Peninsula, showers tonight, showers tomorrow morning, and then things clear up, a high of 20, but more showers on Wednesday.
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2: I'm Brian Medore. Details of that new Churchill Falls agreement have been revealed. It includes increased value to the province over the life of the deal, more power, a new wind project in Labrador, and the opportunity to sell excess power into the United States. VOCM's Richard Duggan has detail.
3: For Newfoundland and Labrador, the net present value of the deal is $49 billion, a $13 billion increase from the 2024 MOU. This province will get $10 billion in earlier cash flows prior to 2041. Ottawa says the deal to upgrade and expand Churchill Falls and develop Gull Island will help build one of the largest electricity projects in North America. That will include $10 billion from the feds in total for the previously announced Churchill Falls upgrades, development of Gull Island, and the associated transmission lines. A new component is money to look at investment opportunities with the Innu of Labrador for a major onshore wind project in Labrador. That 2,000-megawatt project will be developed by an independent power producer, with Ottawa taking up to 40% equity. The Churchill Falls expansion, known as CFX, has been removed from the new agreement. A feasibility study will be completed on that front, but commercial arrangements are not in place. This province can choose to sell up to 985 megawatts of power at export market pricing to New York and Massachusetts. The deal is not yet binding. Final agreements are expected to be completed by the end of the year.
2: And the agreement includes support for mining projects in Labrador. VOCM's Mahalia Artis has that angle.
4: The federal government will be referring the Labrador Trough, described as a world-class mining region, to the Major Projects Office, which will set up federal financing, accelerate permits, and work with Indigenous communities. That means funding will be made available for strategic pre-development projects in the region, including the addition of a transmission line to connect mining projects in Lab West to the electricity grid, planning and feasibility work for the Kami Iron Ore project near Wabush, pre-construction work for a new transmission line and road connecting the Lac Knife project to the Quebec power grid, and SFP Pointe Noire's project to expand critical minerals, handling capacity and related infrastructure, which Ottawa says will strengthen a key transportation gateway for mining production in the Labrador Trough.
2: RCMP say a 75-year-old man and a 78-year-old woman were killed in a two-vehicle crash on the Trans-Canada near Southern Harbour Friday morning. The pair were in an SUV that collided with a pickup just before noon. The driver of the pickup and his passenger were taken to hospital with serious injuries. RCMP say the passenger's injuries are potentially life-altering. The cause of the collision remains under investigation. Roads were wet at the time. The highway was closed for an extended period, reopened over the supper hour. And the inflation stats are out. Stats Canada says the annual rate of inflation accelerated to 3% in July. The rate in Newfoundland and Labrador was 4.2% compared to 3.8% in June. I'm Brian Medore.
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2: St. John's Metro, rest of the Avalon. Tonight, clear light winds, 11 degrees. Cloud for the first half of Tuesday, clear for the second half, 21 the high. Sunny and 21 on Wednesday. Clarenville Central, clear 14 tonight, sun and 23 on Tuesday. Cloud, 21 on Wednesday. South Coast cloud 15 tonight, cloud 21 on Tuesday, but rain moving in for Wednesday. And the West Coast, Southwest Coast, Northern Peninsula, showers tonight, showers tomorrow morning, and then things clear up, a high of 20, but more showers on Wednesday.
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8: St. John's Metro, rest of the Avalon. Tonight, clear light winds, 11 degrees. Cloud for the first half of Tuesday, clear for the second half, 21 the high. Sunny and 21 on Wednesday. Clarenville Central, clear 14 tonight, sun and 23 on Tuesday. Cloud, 21 on Wednesday. South Coast, cloud 15 tonight, cloud 21 on Tuesday, but rain moving in for Wednesday. And the West Coast, Southwest Coast, Northern Peninsula, showers tonight, showers tomorrow morning, and then things clear up, a high of 20, but more showers on Wednesday.
9: 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Frequent weather updates. 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
9: St. John's Metro, rest of the Avalon. Tonight, clear light winds, 11 degrees. Cloud for the first half of Tuesday, clear for the second half, 21 the high. Sunny and 21 on Wednesday. Clarenville Central, clear 14 tonight, sun and 23 on Tuesday, cloud 21 on Wednesday. South Coast, cloud 15 tonight, cloud 21 on Tuesday, but rain moving in for Wednesday. And the West Coast, Southwest Coast, Northern Peninsula, showers tonight, showers tomorrow morning, and then things clear up, a high of 20, but more showers on Wednesday.
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1: I'm Brian Medore. The Premier says the province is dropping its commitment to hold a referendum on the new Churchill Falls deal in favor of a special session in the House of Assembly starting September 14th, Wakeham making that announcement this afternoon in St. John's.
2: In my conversations with the Prime Minister, one thing has been clear. There is a need to move fast. The world has changed since last year. This week, we stare down the barrel of new U.S. tariffs. In this government, we now have a partner who will work with us to get big things done as we build up fast in our response. That is why I have made the decision that in place of a referendum, we will convene a special session of the House of Assembly to review the deal. I have written the Speaker to request we reopen the House on September 14th, and I look forward to all MHAs having the opportunity to scrutinize this deal on behalf of their constituents.
1: Electricity users in Newfoundland and Labrador getting a break on their bills as a result of that new agreement. Provincial government says once the deal is finalized, a new 15% Churchill River electricity rebate will be introduced for all ratepayers on the first 2,000 kilowatt hours. That's expected to save consumers an average of $350 a year. In other news, an 18-year-old woman has been arrested and charged after Lewisport RCMP recovered two vehicles that had recently been reported stolen. VOCM's Beth Fagan on that.
3: One was swiped from outside a home on Bob Clark Drive in Campbellton around 8:30 yesterday morning. The suspect was identified and a description of the vehicle in question was provided to police. Officers later found it damaged and abandoned following a single vehicle crash on the main road in Comfort Cove. The suspect was found nearby and taken into custody. Police say investigators also determined that the suspect arrived in the Campbellton area in an SUV that was stolen from Embree on Saturday. The teen was charged with two counts of vehicle theft and a single count of theft under $5,000. She was released on strict conditions to appear in Gander Provincial Court on October 27th. More charges are possible as the investigation continues.
1: And the vice chair of the advisory group, Friends of St. John's Public Library, disappointed that no solution has yet been found for the relocation of the Michael Donovan Library. The well-used facility had to vacate its former premises on Topsail Road in June. An RFP was issued to find it a new home, but there were no bites. Josh Schmee says that is disappointing, says it's a really sad thing because there are great staff who work out of the library. They're working elsewhere until a new spot opens up. That's your news. I'm Brian Medore.
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1: St. John's Metro, rest of the Avalon. Tonight, clear light winds, 11 degrees. Cloud for the first half of Tuesday, clear for the second half, 21 the high, sunny and 21 on Wednesday. Clarenville Central, clear 14 tonight, sun and 23 on Tuesday, cloud 21 on Wednesday. South Coast cloud 15 tonight, cloud 21 on Tuesday, but rain moving in for Wednesday. And the West Coast, Southwest Coast, Northern Peninsula, showers tonight, showers tomorrow morning, and then things clear up, a high of 20, but more showers on Wednesday.
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5: Let's go to line number 3, and Craig, you're on the air.
6: Hello, good day, how you doing?
5: Good morning, pretty good, thank you, how are you?
6: Good. Just listening, I guess, with the MOU and stuff. We're not getting the radio out here. The signal's not as strong as it should be, I think.
5: Apologize for that.
6: Yeah, no worries. But basically, all I got was that we're going to get a 15% reduction in our power costs. So we don't know no numbers about anything, but for some reason, they know what they're going to give us, the people. So that, to me, is a bribe. They're trying to bribe us to get this deal gone through, and it seems like they're breaking their promises by not having the referendum. And if the Quebec government has their election and a new government gets put in place, they're just going to negotiate the new deal anyway. So why are we rushing to put this through when so much is unknown?
5: Yeah, I guess, well, so much is unknown right now. I suspect in just about 2 hours from now, we'll have, you know, official details. But yes, you're absolutely right. The 15% off electricity bills called the Churchill Falls, well, there's a title to it, but it has to do with bills associated, our electricity bills. There's a Churchill Falls rebate. It's 15% off our electricity bills. That's news that we here at VOCM understood from sources leading up to this announcement. It remains to be seen. The official announcement will be in 2 hours, and then we'll know for sure. And you mentioned a bribe. I mean, to some, you know, a bribe to some is an incentive to others, right? It might be phrased as an incentive as opposed to a bribe in political terms, you know, depending on how they word it.
6: I mean, I notice over the years as the different parties gets in position, they ends up changing a lot of different things, like the license plates. When the Liberals gets in, the license plates change to red. When the PCs gets in, they change to blue. And then you have all these rental properties that each party uses when they're in government, and then he changes them for their political friends to get the rent money and everything else. So we have a lot of, illegitimate operations here, and the people are always being screwed over. I mean, we have time on our hands. I just did, like, we got net metering here in Newfoundland. We have approximately 200,000 houses. If we pay $25,000 per house, that potentially for $5 billion over the next 5 years would give everybody alternative power. So how much power does Newfoundland need? This power is not going for the people. This apparently is going for potential data centers and for mining operations. Now, what's the royalties? I asked you this question before. What's the royalties that we're paying on minerals? Is it individually per company, or do we have a flat rate where we're paying, you know, the companies are paying us 10 or 15% royalties on our minerals?
5: Every project is different. Every project is different and has a different royalty regime, no question. And, you know, it depends on how the government and the coffers and the powers that be decide we can leverage the most from a resource, whether it's the Hibernia royalties or whether it's critical mineral royalties or Voisey's Bay royalties or, you know, I mean, every operation has its own unique framework around royalty regimes.
6: Yes, well, let's take gold, for example. You know, the price of gold is high. We have a couple of mining operations that are up and running. Mm-hmm. We got a couple more that are in the plans. Exactly. And it's like, if we're only getting 5% royalty from that, that's a ripoff for us. As Newfoundlanders, we're getting a few jobs and we're getting our minerals taken away from us, potentially billions. I mean, Equinor or one of the companies is investing almost $500 million. Well, how much do you think they're going to pull out of that mine? Billions and billions and billions. And what are we going to get? A few million from it. It doesn't seem fair. We're not working for the best difference of the people with our natural resources and the bounty that we have here.
5: Yeah, look, we leave it to those powers that be to determine how much we can possibly get. It's a negotiation. It's a tough one, whether it's the mining bust, mining boom, sorry, gold boom in Central or elsewhere. These are calculations that are set down when they negotiate these agreements, and you try to figure out the worth of the deposit, whether it's gold or whatever it is, and then you try to figure out what's it worth to them, what's it worth to us, and we can only, you know, assume that they're going to bat with the best of intentions to, as the Premier said, you know, make sure that we are the principal beneficiaries. And that can be a pretty broad-based statement, getting down to the nitty-gritties and being able to find out if we are the actual primary beneficiaries and if we are getting the most out of it. Unfortunately, those things aren't learned until years, possibly decades after, much like the Churchill Falls deal in 69, when no one really foresaw the energy crisis coming. And the prices and where the price of electricity would go. Although, you know, again, and hindsight is more than 2020 in this case, you know, understanding where things are going to go, where the needle's going to move in the decades to come, whether it's green energy right now. I mean, we all remember the big hydrogen announcement in Stephenville. That was a miscalculation by many. I mean, it just has not come to the fruition that we expected it would.
6: Yes, exactly. I guess the other one thing that I would like to say is that, I mean, with all the power that we're creating, how much power does Quebec get compared to what we use in Newfoundland? And if, let's just say, for example, Quebec is getting 90%, well, that 10%, let's let Quebec pay for our power. We shouldn't have power. Maybe we should have a $20 or $40 bill just to pay for an administration cost, because we have some of the cheapest form of power that's generated. We have, almost 100% of it is natural, just the hydro, right? So, I mean, it's not going to run out anytime soon, hopefully, you know, although some of the smaller creeks and riverbeds are starting to dry up. But, I mean, we have an unlimited potential of power for the people of Newfoundland and Labrador, and we need to get greater benefit from it. Newfoundland and Labradorians are struggling more than ever in history, I'd say, and with regards to our health system and, you know, the price of fuel and gas. We're an oil-producing nation, and yet we're paying some of the highest prices of fuel. It's crazy how things operate here, and it's all manipulation.
5: Well,
6: to get as much money out of the people as possible so that we suffer for the benefit of the elites, you know?
5: Well,
6: it's just not a fair system.
5: Let's just hope we're leveraging every bit that we can from this strategic position that we're in, as I said off the top. You know, if you really look at it, we're the only one of the three, if you want to consider it a trilateral agreement here, because, you know, the Prime Minister is not here just for look. It is a major role. Arguably, that's how it got past this, well, how we got to this agreement today, however the details are when they come out in about 2 hours. And so, you know, we're in a pretty, by all accounts, Prime Minister wants this, Quebec wants this, and we've been told, and the Premier has said, we can wait. So let's just hope we're making the best of our strategic position in the situation. I mean, look, it can be very complicated, but one thing is for sure. We are in a pretty good position right now as far as the one party that doesn't necessarily have to rush into it, if you consider that the current status quo, you know, and the debt and the deficit that we have can wait a little longer and we can kick that can down the road. That's the big question, right?
6: Yes, exactly. I mean, we're in the power position. You know, the power is on our hands.
5: It certainly seems that way.
6: Quebec wants it because they're developing their industries and such, but we can be developing our industries here much more than we are, and we need to look at that.
5: Well, we can't really develop it without that power, right? I mean, you know, they've said a lot of those industries, critical minerals, extra, everything else we talk about is in Labrador, and they need the power to power it.
6: Yes. Well, I mean, there's lots of different technologies out there. I'm trying to build my own new deep water power utility project. And we have, like, Renew Energy, which is a power company that just moves mud up and down a hill. So all of these mine sites, you have massive amounts of tailings piled, and you put a tank on top of that, and you run the mud down the hill. It creates power, and you pump it back up. So, I mean, there's all kinds of ways that we could be generating power. You know, we just got to look at what's the best for the scenario that's needed at the place that it's needed at. You know, here on the Beaver Peninsula, we could have a few wind towers. We can have this re-energized energy system. We can have, you know, we got all these small little rivers and creeks for micro dams, et cetera, et cetera. You know, there's no shortage of power. It's just a matter of we're going to get the best benefit for the people. And that's what matters most. It's the people. And we need the government to know that. These flipping back party to party, making deals for the parties and for the people that are in the parties instead of the people of the province is wrong. And that's been going on for way too long since government was created.
5: Speaking my language there, Craig, got to get off to the break and squeeze one more caller in. Thanks a lot for this, and we look forward to your reaction to whatever is announced this afternoon.
6: Appreciate it. God bless.
5: You too.
6: Enjoy the rest of the day.
0: This is the best of VOCM Open Line.
5: Let's go to line number one. Dana, you're on the air.
7: Hi, Martin. How are you today?
5: Pretty good. Thank you. How are you?
7: Not too bad. I've had miserable flu bug all weekend, but I'm all right.
5: You don't know how good you got it till you don't have the flu.
7: Well, you know what? When you got so many wonderful people caring for you, like it's in these places, man, you can do anything.
5: Where is these places, Dana?
7: I'm in Western Montrank here, but a new hospital in Colorado.
5: Oh, yes. Yeah, nice. Spanking new.
7: The staff is so unbelievable, Brian Boy. They're amazing to me. And I mean, I'm totally blind, too, and I see what they do. And I just don't understand. Like, I mean, I've seen some of them here work 12 hours. Then when they couldn't get someone else called in sick, they had to stay for an extra 4 hours. And it's bad enough that they're working tired. But, I mean, then they're probably working without something in their portability, right? Mm-hmm.
5: That's right. Absolutely, Dana. And we know a conversation about healthcare can't go by without talking about how the staff are committed. There's no question. They do with what they can, they got.
7: Like I said, I was in Forest Honest 2 years first. And they're the same. I mean, when I moved to Corner Brook for doing more therapy and stuff, I mean, I never thought I'd be so cared for and so loved like anyone else that's born down there. But when I got here, even the students that come here, they were so unbelievable. From the servers to the social workers team. And I mean, I just wish the Minister of Health would go around these places and see the staff he got here and what's coming.
5: Yeah, I mean, Minister Leila Evans, she's been around, absolutely. She's been making those tours despite her own health challenges. I still don't know how she's doing it, the amount that she has on her plate and the work. And she's out there front and center. Look, it's the toughest job you have, really, the healthcare portfolio these days. But, you know, I do see her on the ground doing the hard work, you know, and speaking directly to the problems that we have. She's, yeah.
7: I think it was a month ago when I spoke to you about this first time, and I called the Premier's office and said she'd get someone to call me back, and I still have never nobody.
5: Mm. Yeah.
7: Maybe like that last gentleman said, no, maybe it's put on the back burner. I don't know, but there's an awful waste goes in the garbage when they can feed.
5: Yeah, what's your understanding? So I knew that one of the reasons you called was about food waste, and I mean, we should be talking about that even, you know, outside of the realm of healthcare, just period. It always bothers me at the end of a day when I'm at a grocery store and I see so much food there in the, still, you know, whether it's the cold plates or the salads or the chicken or whatever it is that's still left in the warmers. And I'm just hoping, you know, I don't always ask, but I'm just hoping it's going somewhere and it's not going in the garbage, right? I mean, I know there is a system, and Food First NL is all over that, with long-term care facilities and other facilities as well. I'm not sure. There might be time for a good update on, you know, what organizations, which ones do specifically target food waste and making sure that stuff, you know, at the end of the day from a grocery store, whether it's 2-3 days old, best past its best before, which doesn't mean... Best before doesn't mean it's no good deed. It just means it's the best date is passed, and that, yeah, we should still consume it rather than throw it away, right?
7: Yeah, like some of the nurses I talked to here, I mean, they're more than my caregiver. They're my family because I live with them. And they're like, I respect my own care to be taught as a writer, but they're also family to me. I just don't understand. Like, I mean... Like she said, maybe they can give us a discount price on it. I said no. I said if you don't eat it, they're gonna throw it in the garbage. So why can't they give it to you?
5: Like
7: every day he has a big pot of soup with a meal, and that's not all give out. Everything I know is.
5: Yeah, paying for it is another issue altogether. I see what you're saying now. So I mean, you know, if they're gonna throw it away anyway, why are they charging?
7: No, they don't charge them, but they said that's something maybe that's an idea. But I said no. I said, why would you have to pay? They're going to fart in the garbage anyway.
5: It's a good question.
7: And I found it in front of kitchen staff. That's what he does. It's not even touched by no one.
5: Well, it's hard to know that particular situation. What kind of food? Some food's just not going to last. And you'd hope that they're sourcing all areas, given the state that we have of. You know, food insecurity, period, and the cost of food in grocery stores. If every little bit should be, you know, being consumed, whether it's on site there or whether it's other places that need it, or let's just hope we're not wasting it. Food waste is a big deal. It always bothers me to no end. It's always on my mind, and I'm just always trying to find ways and try to think of different organizations, and I know they do good work as far as, you know, rerouting food from one facility to another so it doesn't go to waste. But I don't know what are they telling you there, Dana, about that food?
7: Those are garbage.
5: Just that's it. There's no other options.
7: No, gotta go in the garbage. Get stuff on me.
5: Well, I mean, that's something worth. It's a great question for NL Health Services to just look back at their policy and whether or not it's at. Is this private long-term care? No, you're at the Western Memorial, right? Okay.
7: Yeah. Well, Brian, you know, I got a brother that's one of the, he goes around Canada inspecting, like, long-term care and nursing homes and hospitals. And he told me, when I talked to him about this, he said, this problem is not the only in Newfoundland. It's right across Canada.

0: to the floor when I was here.
1: Yep.
0: So it was made every day, then in the summertime, so why can't they give us left over to the staff?
1: It's a good question. We'll pose it. You have, I have, and it is NLHS, so it's a division of, and so we should be able to get, say, at least a general comment on the policy of and protocol of what they do with that food. I'm sure they have some stopgap measure to make sure they don't waste it too much, knowing the value of it to everybody and how it could be used by other people possibly. So anyway, Dana, look, I'm willing to put that in. I'm sure the powers that be have heard that this discussion this morning, and I'll send off a note and see if we can just get a good, clear, you know, understanding of how they do deal with food that could be saved as opposed to being thrown out.
0: Another thing I thought about doing was doing a petition online, right?
1: Mm-hmm.
0: I mean, I'm the one that I fought this family home care thing when my mom quit her job, still look at me because they wouldn't allow family home care providers.
1: Right.
0: So I fought it, and I got it approved with a petition and everything, right?
1: Well, you know how to do these, fight the good fight, so maybe you can get something between us. Maybe we can get some answer here, and if it's not satisfactory and there seems to be a gap and we could do something to save all that food and give it to people who need it rather than just throw it out because it's a problem worldwide. Let's take that on too, Dana. It sounds like you had success before. Let's try to have it again.
0: All right, Brian. Thank you.
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12: 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Thank you for having me

0: On again?
1: You're welcome, Jeff Butt. Yes. And of course, for those who don't know, your son, of course, tragically, and you've been, you know, taking this cause and running with it. And I can't imagine how, what a life journey it's been. But your son, of course, died of a drug overdose. And you've been trying to get justice for your son for some time. And how are you with it now? And I understand there's, we spoke last week, and this other gentleman, of course, is still at the courts here, Jeff. Zachary Mulrooney is still facing those charges involving much of what the allegations were against the people who led to the cause, the death of your son.
0: Yeah, a lot of similarities, and that's what I'm fighting for, to make change for that. I did speak briefly on the petition last week and how my Facebook account was apparently shut down shortly after I was talking to you about the petition. A couple of things I want to touch on in regards to my son's case. So I have to go to court on August 26th now for a hearing. I filed charges myself, in which I'm proceeding with. The police didn't file charges, so I found out a way to do it myself. I have a full day in court to present enough evidence to the judge to issue, to convince him to issue warrants of arrest. So that's a quick update on what I'm doing to get justice for my son. Hopefully at that point, charges will be finalized and signed off on by the judge and proceed from there. And so basically, I'm acting as my own Crown Prosecutor right now until the judge orders possibly the Crown Prosecutor to take over the case, or he might order for me to carry on and prosecute the case myself as a private individual, private prosecution. So that's something that's coming up, and I'm working on that, and I'm determined to get justice for my son one way or another. I also called in relation to Operation Barcode that's happening here in this area, organized crime group that's been charged with numerous drug trafficking charges. They seized cocaine, roughly 15,000 pills, almost $500,000 in cash. That's been ongoing here in the Clarenville area with the court case. Not much in the news about it. I've been attending most of the cases myself, most of the court dates, along with various other concerned community people here. So we've been following that case pretty close for Operation Barcode. Mm-hmm. Numerous people got charged. Ryan Powell got charged. Melanie Powell got charged of Bunyan's Cove. Ashley Clay Holloway was charged. Terry Lynn Holloway of Bloomfield was charged. Right now, a lot of people is calling me inquiring about, well, what's happening with that, because it's not shown on court dockets. For Ryan Powell and Melanie Powell's case, the more serious charges of drug trafficking has been moved up to the Supreme Court. They've elected not to have a preliminary hearing and wanted to be trialed by judge only in Supreme Court. Mm-hmm. So their serious charges are going to the Supreme Court. The more minor charges dealing with tobacco are still being dealt with through provincial court. And, of course, you got the other people involved with organized crime in this area, which, Ashley Clay Holloway and Terry Lynn Holloway, they've elected to have a preliminary hearing in provincial court, which is coming up December the 4th and December the 16th. And, of course, the other people, Tony Hobbs and Bernard Hobbs, they're still going through the court process for a status report. Unfortunately, with this case, we've been following pretty close. There have been countless delays due to not having lawyers. For some time, Ryan Powell had a lawyer. His wife didn't have a lawyer and was working on it. And finally, she finalized a lawyer. And the Hobbses have been delaying the court process excessively. Well, I know of at least 8 times they were told to get a lawyer. They were claiming they were working on paperwork for legal aid. They'd go back to court, tell the judge, we don't have the paper straightened out yet, and this and that. Judge, tell them again. Like, back and forth. And, you know, as far as I'm concerned, if you're given 3 chances to get your paperwork straightened away, to get a lawyer approved for you, and if you don't have it done within those 3 times, you should be automatically sent to a trial and say, okay, fend for yourself. You're delaying the court process for everybody. is going to carry on no matter what. And none of this delays, all these delay tactics, which quite often happens with the drug dealing, drug trafficking charges. They use delay tactics to tie up the courts and then eventually try to put an application in to have their charges dropped because it didn't go to court within a specific amount of time. And, you know, this is the issues that the judges and the courts are facing here. But the judges got to get a little bit more tougher and say, look, you were given opportunities to get a lawyer. You don't have them on this certain date. Too bad about you. You're going to court anyway. Represent yourself.
1: Yeah, and he has to make that difficult determination. We know that the charges in this barcode case were laid 2 years ago, this month. And or not, sorry, yes. sorry, the searches were executed 2 years ago this month.
0: Yes, 2 years and, for searches, and year it was for a charge.
1: Yeah, it was a year later. And we know why they do that, for that very reason you just said, to make sure that they can get the trial, the process done in the Jordan timelines, of in whether it's in provincial, as you said now, provincial and supreme, so provincial 18 and 18 months and 30 months in Supreme. And that's why they do. They don't charge at the same time because, as you just said, the delays in the court process, and it can be on both of them. And, you know, you're right. Absolutely right. A lot of these accused will drag their heels as long as they can. The trick is...
0: Well, I've seen it personally.
1: Yeah?
0: I've seen it personally. I've sat in the court and listened to the crap spiel out from these people. You know, delay after delay after delay. And, you know, it's crazy.
1: Yeah, and they will until, you know, as you said, someone puts their foot down. And, you know, sometimes it's out of their hands and the judge has to make that determination. Whose fault was it, the delays? And, you know, sometimes it's clear as day and we can point to those cases. But others, it's a little bit gray area, like the Tony Humby case I mentioned the other day. There's big delays on both ends and it'll be interesting to see how that plays out. But, yeah, it's not easy, Jeff, to do what you're doing. Not only to make representation in front of the court, present your own evidence, convince a judge that, you know, he should hear this, and then follow it, as you said, in both courts, at provincial and the Supreme Court level. So it's tangly stuff. And, you know, obviously it's a labor of, you know, of intent for you. There's no question. You have the kind of... you know, situation in your hands where you're not going to stop until you get to a satisfactory conclusion for you and your family. I don't blame you.
0: I won't stop no matter what they try to do to stop me. I've seen what organized crime done in this community and the Claremont detachment area for over 20 years, and it's devastating. I've got people contacting me about this Operation Barcode, telling me directly how they've been affected from the source of drugs from that operation. Yeah. And, you know, it's heartbreaking to know that people are, no doubt, have died from that source. And I've got people contacting me about sexual exploitation because of that source of drugs. And, you know, it goes on and on and on. And people just think that, you know, it only affects just an overdose victim because they're a drug addict or something. Like my son, he wasn't a drug addict. Very rarely, seldom ever used drugs. And he died of an overdose, not even an addict. You've got people that's being sexually exploited because of drugs. And people need to wake up and see the damage it's doing, the far reaches of, you know, what's happening in our community. People are suffering. And people are turning a blind eye because their buddy is a drug dealer or they're making money indirectly from it. But when it comes down to it, people's got to say, enough is enough. I don't care if you're a brother, mother, best friend. If they're involved with drugs, you need to cut all ties, report the drug dealer on your street, say enough is enough. You might only have a small child right now that's 2 or 3 years old. If you don't report that drug dealer on your street, he's going to be around 20 years' time and your child is going to be dead next. And that's the facts of what will happen if you do not stand up for your own community, especially if there's a drug dealer right on your street.
1: Jeff, look, you know, it's a tough situation to be in. What you've gone through, I can't imagine you wouldn't wish it on anyone. And now you've taken it on and you're doing it for others as well. Unfortunately, you know, it's not until something like this happens to some people until, you know, it's made a larger issue and a bigger issue before the courts and you take it on yourself. On behalf of others. So I wish you nothing but the best. And I do appreciate you keeping me updated on every single issue with this, because it is in a tangly stage in courts. And it helps to have, you know, some kind of an idea where it is and whether it's getting anywhere. So thank you for that.
0: You're welcome. And hopefully the media follows this organized crime case in Clarenville a bit more, because it's the first one. Like, yep. We haven't hardly had any search warrants done here in a long time. And this is important for this area.
1: Understood. And hopefully the RCMP will keep us in the loop as well.
0: Yes.
1: Thank you, Jeff. Good luck, man.
0: Thank you for your time. Appreciate it.
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3: 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On August 25th at 2 p.m., join the library for a free screening